Oh, that is good music. Heidi ho! That old sweet roll, Blood, Sweat, and Tears from 1970 on the Give Me Back My 70s show. I'm Jim Pemberton. Happy Canada Day. Yes, it is Canada Day, July 1st here in, or not here, but in Canada. And so, tonight we are doing all Canadian artists on the show. And it is ironic that a week ago we lost a great Canadian artist who had a lot to say about 70s music because he was a big part of it. David Clayton Thomas, the lead singer of Blood, Sweat, and Tears, passed away last week at the age of 81. So along with all the other Canadian artists we're going to be playing, we're going to be spotlighting the music of Blood, Sweat, and Tears throughout the night, featuring Mr. David Clayton Thomas, of course. Your requests are welcome. If there's something by a Canadian artist or band that you would like to hear from the 70s or early 80s, let me know what it is, and I'll try to get it on for you. The means to do that would be, first of all, from the telephone via the United States and Canada. Our toll-free number is 877-331-8580. Again, that is 877-331-8580. 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Again, that's 0808-271-1016. Or if you'd rather email me, you can do that too. It is Pemby, P-E-M-B-Y, at Comcast, C-O-M-C-A-S-T, .net. 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We're taking your requests for 70s era Blood, Sweat, and Tears, or 70s and early 80s era Canadian artists. That's what we're doing exclusively tonight on this Canada Day edition of Give Me Back My 70s. And right off the bat, I can't resist playing my all-time favorite Blood, Sweat, and Tears song. This one is a banger. It's Lucretia McKeevil on Give Me Back My 70s. Lucretia.

people wrong by guest on our all-Canadian Mutiny Show. I am different requests from Paul, the UK, and one from Kurt, listing to us in the great state of Texas. Paul's is kind of a deep track, a forgotten single from 1971, and Kurt is one from the early 80s. We'll have to sneak in here, but it fits in with the 70s stuff well enough, so I don't mind doing that. Let's get to this one from 71, Talk It Over in the Morning. It's Anne Murray by request on Give Me Back My 70s for Canada Day.

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8: Leo Laporte, the tech guy. I love you, Dish Nuts, because when we first started Tech TV in 1998, that was about the only people who could watch. 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

0: The album was Wayland from Villagers, and that track, The Bell, from 2013. Hey, look, a very big thank you if you've already contributed to our Dry Dock appeal. A phenomenal amount of money has already been raised so far. The appeal is ongoing, and the more money we can raise, the more we can have done to the Red Lady and get her back on the sea. You can check the progress, of course, at radiocaroline.co.uk. And if you do contribute, well, thank you in advance for that. Meanwhile, Patti Smith wants to shuffle about with no shoes on, and Mumford and Sons, they wish to be stimulated from deep within.
1: How fickle my heart and how woozy my eyes. I struggle to find any truth in your lies. And now my heart stumbles on

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But your soul you must keep totally free.

Sandra is in Sommerhaus in Bavaria. She and her husband started listening to Caroline after the 2009 comedy drama movie The Boat That Rocked. She's a daily listener to the top 15s and decided it was high time she sent us some of her choices. And they continue with the Goo Goo Dolls and the Killers.

Iris, Goo Goo Dolls. Florence and the Machine offer an interesting and desirable concept now. Free on Caroline for the midweek top 15.

What became of the Likely Lads, asked the Libertines on their second self-titled album from 2004. And at Sandra Paulus's number one slot, a fabulous offering from Heart. And you know what? I think they quite like you.

0: And that's the Wednesday List of the Top 15. Dank Irv to Sandra Paulus for the music in Sommerhaus in Bavaria. Thank you to Kevin Bradley for producing the hour. I'm Mark Wall, back tomorrow from 9 with the music choices of Paul Oliver, who's in Essex in England. But up next on Caroline, Gary Seep.
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0: Radio Caroline. Celebrate everything that's great about Great Britain with Best of British magazine. 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

0: Radio Caroline. 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
1: Now, see, I don't care about what you did down in Washington. 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And the first thing you've got to do is say the call letters properly. Okay? Now, I'm going to teach you how to sing. All right? And, you know, I hope you can get them. Because, see, you don't have a real good voice like I'm as Captain Frank and nothing. 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

0: Hello, everybody, and welcome to yet another edition of the Danny Mac Rant right here on RFD LG73 and all our other fine affiliates. Today is Tuesday, June 26th, 2012. Started off the show with a little bit of David Gilmour and Take a Breath from his solo, solo album, On an Island. Great stuff. Start off the show to take a breath and get our bearings and see where we're going, because we've got lots and lots of stuff to talk about tonight, and of course in no particular order, and your comments, as always, in the IRC. 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Hey, we did it right this time.
1: Yeah.
0: Cool, man. All right. So, yeah, hello, everybody. We've already went through that, but yeah, we're here and we're live. We're live, and we're also in the Dewberry Jam community radio chat room at am1670.org/chat. You can join us there. The flash-enabled chat. Feel free. And Arthur's even in the IRC tonight, so if you want to address a few things to him, be my guest.
1: I'm all caught up for now. Well, except for the dishes in the sink, but don't tell him that.
0: Yeah, I didn't hear you. No. No, I didn't. I didn't hear you at all. I didn't hear that. No. I love how he pretends when I can't hear stuff. Big Joe says, I'm sure Arthur wants to pound the radio DJ sometimes.
1: No, I got over that a long time ago, Danny just does what he does. Well, I can't stop him, so.
0: Yeah, we just kind of do what we do around here. All right. Hold on here. The mic boom's doing funny things. It wants to fall over. Okay, there we go. Okay. Crisis averted. So what's been going on in the world of Danny and Arthur? Well, let's see. I've been doing lots of riding on the bike. I've been all over the place. From Crown Point all the way to Hobart and back. Kind of taken a different route since it's torn up in Griffith. I ended up going down the road down Colfax Avenue to catch the trail in Oak Ridge Prairie. If you're in this area, you know what I'm talking about. But if you don't, just humor me. But yeah, I rode in the prairie, caught the trails out there. It's a nice ride. Even through Gary, it's not bad. I lived there for 2.5 years, so I'm not too concerned about getting attacked or shot or anything. It's not a big deal. Yeah, so I've been riding at least 3 to 4 times a week. Not every day, but every other day if I can help it. And it's nice to get out and see the sights. It's pretty cool. There's a path. And I rode to Robinson Park, where I started my ride that I got the flat on. This time, nothing happened, of course, because I had my spare and my pump, and I think I had my patch kit, too. I was prepared, so naturally nothing happens. Oh, man. Jeff asks, how many miles did you ride? Well, that's the thing. My odometer, the battery's dead. I got to get a battery for it. But I'm estimating somewhere between 30 and 35 miles round trip. At a I don't want to say a breakneck pace, but a pretty consistent pace. For me, anyway. Yeah, so I would say somewhere between 30 and 35 miles that day. And I didn't feel that bad afterwards. I was really surprised. I wasn't really totally worn out. Yeah, it was fun. Good times. And there's a bridge that you cross over Cleveland, and it is huge, and it's got a step for each rise. So it's when you look at it and you're coming down the trail, you're thinking, man, that thing looks pretty steep. How am I going to make it up there? And it is pretty steep. But the steps seem to help. You just kind of whoop, whoop, whoop, whoop, whoop. You go up there. And next thing you know, you're up there looking down saying, man, I'm 30 feet up in the air on this bridge. And before you know it, you're coming down the hill doing about 30 miles an hour. Get that momentum going, and just ride it, man. Like, fly down. Yeah, Joe says, Danny doesn't use gas. He has Arthur run really fast in a ball. Yeah. He's not that small, Joe.
1: Yeah, I'm not that small, Joe. Come on. I'm four feet tall. Let's be realistic here.
0: Yeah. Big Fry says, can Danny go 88 on his bike? No, it would probably fall apart. I'd be lucky to get up to 40 miles an hour on that thing because of the way it's built and the aerodynamics and how fast. It has to do with how fast I can pedal it. I think the fastest I've gone on is about 35 because I kept up with traffic on Colfax and the speed limit is 35. And I seem to be keeping the pace for that short stretch of road. And it was all right. It was fun. Good times. Just some nice path to ride on. And it'll take you all the place. But you need to take a map with you, because if you don't know where the trail starts and ends, you'll get lost. Especially when you come out to Hobart, like I talked about last week or the week before, and you get to where the park is, and you go down a little ways, there's a connector, and then you get to a back road and going, where the hell am I? So it helps to have a map. And I have a map, but I just never bring it with me. Gotta pack better and be fortified for that kind of stuff. Be ready. All in all, it's a good time, and I feel great afterwards, even if I get irritated. But my dad says the best thing you can drink is some kind of juice or chocolate milk. So I try to have one of those, or both, after a ride. But I noticed I stopped at the Casey's General Store in Griffith and got a bottle of Gatorade. Because I had run out of water. And it did give me a little bit of a boost. I felt like I had a little bit of a kick to it, like nitrous that I could kick on and get the bike flying down the path, you know, or down the street if need be. Jeff says, chocolate milk. And the Mighty Impaler is back. Hayes, back home from LoJack install. Need protein as haven't eaten a whit. Save a banana this morning. Yeah, you need to eat, man. That's an order. You need to eat. You tell him, Art.
1: Yeah. You need to eat, Brad. Do it.
0: Yeah. So, yeah, you know, the whole bike thing's been really good. I should get a battery for the odometer. Because it's a trip odometer and a speedometer. So it'll tell me my current speed and average speed for the entire ride. I think the fastest I've gone is, like I said, probably 30 miles, 35 miles an hour. And that's in just short spurts. That's not for a long time. I'm thinking my average speed is about 12 to 15 miles an hour, which is not super fast, but it's okay. The endurance is there. I'm pedaling most of the way, so I'm not just coasting Because you run out of momentum eventually. And I find myself, when I get tired, it's different. It's not my mind saying, I can't do this anymore. It's my legs saying, okay, that's enough. So there's definitely a division between the mind and the body now. Whereas before, I would just accept what the mind would say. I'm tired. Okay, time to quit. Not anymore. Now I keep on going. All right. So there's the bike update. Oh yeah, and since the tires are properly inflated, it's incredibly easy to get up to a good speed. Yeah, they needed about 65 PSI in each tire instead of 40-something. Turns out the gauge on my air pump was wrong. Cheap Chinese slime pump. Okay, but anyway, all right, moving on. Friday night, I was coming home from the gig in the van, and I noticed something wasn't right. I heard a really nasty whining noise coming from under the hood, and I looked at my ammeter, my alternator gauge. I don't have an idiot light. I have a gauge on my van. And I noticed it was putting out, oh, I don't know, 8 volts, 6 volts, maybe, yeah, about 8 volts. And it wasn't fluctuating with the engine speed or anything. My lights were starting to get dim, and I was just coming back from St. John. And all I could think was, man, I hope I can make it home. And I did make it home. I got home, shut it off, started right back up, but there it is. Woo, woo, woo. It sounded like, wow, when did I put a gear drive in my engine? If you're a car nut, you know what I'm talking about. A gear drive instead of a chain drive. And it has a characteristic whining noise like a blower or a supercharger. And that's what it reminds me of. But not in a good way. So, I'm pretty sure the alternator is dead. It's not a bad cable or a battery. It's just the alternator has seen better days. It's actually been kind of funny for a while, and I could hear a little bit of a whine, but it wasn't terribly bad. It would charge the battery, but it would fluctuate with the engine speed, like, big time. So I'm thinking maybe the voltage regulator, and ton of GM, is built into the alternator. Bad, bad, bad GM. See, Ford's smart. They don't put, or at least they didn't, used to put the voltage regulator in the alternator. You could just replace them. But GM, you gotta do the whole damn thing. Now, Brad asks, is the alternator and voltage regulator in the same unit? Yes. Yeah, typical. Blair was trapped in the engine compartment of the van, he asks. Ah, man. I'm not motivated, buh. Yeah, I'm sure I could drive it around, but I'd have to charge the battery all the time, and it'd be worth more trouble than it's worth. And the main reason it's not fixed right now is because I don't have the money.
1: He's a broke ass.
0: Yeah, I am. Art is right. I have no money. So, I have an opportunity to get a loan from someone to help me with that, and then I can just pay them back when I get my money from my gigs, which is fine. But there was a part of me that wanted to just tough it out. When that kind of stuff happens, there's a part of me that wants to just tough it out and see how far I can go without a vehicle or convenience, just to see how long I can take it. So it's been since Friday. So that's Friday, Saturday, Sunday, Monday, Tuesday, 4 days without a car. And I've been walking to the store, dollar store, to get stuff to eat, because the grocery stores are clear on the other side of town. I mean, I could get a ride from my neighbors or my family or whatever, but I'm trying to just see what I can do on my own without. Brad says, at least they're somewhat cheap at Wreckers, and oh god, yeah, GM alternator and VR. Been there, done that, shorted out the t-shirt. Right. Yeah, pain in the butt, man. Big time. Big time. So, I think I'm going to take up this offer that I've been given and just kind of bite the bullet and just be glad to have a running vehicle again. Because honestly, for what I do, I need it. I don't like to bum people's cars. I mean, my dad, I could use his car. I've done that before, used it to go to gigs and stuff. Once in a while, he doesn't mind. I don't ask him all the time. But hopefully sometime this week we will address the problem and nip it in the bud, as Barney Fife would say. And thankfully I have a friend who works at one of the auto parts stores, one of the big chain auto parts stores. He's a manager, and we go back a long way working on cars when we were younger, much younger. And he said, anytime you need anything, just look me up, man. I'll hook you up. Okay. Okay, Dusty. Now's your chance, buddy. Because, man, I was looking at the prices on those alternators. The cheapest one was $114. And it had a $40 core charge. So if I brought the alternator, I wouldn't have to pay the core charge. But if I didn't, which would make no sense, I wouldn't have. But the thing is, as much money as I would have at the time, I would be out, broke, flat out broke. And have to borrow money to put gas in the damn thing. So I'm trying. And he says, I would get that looked into though, Danny, because running the van on a bad voltage regular alternator will kill your battery. Yeah, I know that too. And that's more money. Oh, yeah. Yeah, and he says, there's such a thing as being penny wise and pound foolish. It's that nasty ass balance thing again. It always is, man. It always is. It's always that nasty balance thing. That's fine, though. And there's a part of me, I guess, that's stubborn and doesn't want to spend the money because I'm thinking, here's this technology, this alternator. It's not cutting edge. And this damn thing still costs $100. And I've seen alternators, Ford alternators, for under $100. But the thing is, I think a lot of it has to do with, it's a high amp alternator. It's a 140 amp alternator. Because my van has power everything. And with power everything, you have to have a big alternator or it won't keep up. So I'm kind of, yeah, you know, I could go to the boneyard, but I'm not too crazy about doing that because I've had situations where I bought something from a boneyard and then it dies not too long after. And then I'm looking again and spending more money. It's such a crapshoot, you know. It's almost like I wish I could go and get one from the boneyard and then take it to AutoZone and have them test it and say, okay, is it good or bad? And if it's bad, take it back and say, I want my money back. Doesn't work that way. Yeah, and I've done enough engine swaps and trans swaps and part swaps. And those things, it's a pain because it's a transverse mounted engine. It's not easy to get to the stuff. It's really not. Not easy at all. Okay. Gigs coming up. Moving on then. This Friday, just for fun, Marty, Eddie, Ken, and I will be at the Crowbar on the east side of Chicago, east side representing, yeah, down there by the Skyway, Avenue C. Come on out. We're supposed to be outside, but I think the weather is not going to work with us. Hopefully it does. Probably start around 8, 9 o'clock. Always a great time there. It'll be nice to play outside. We love playing outside. Boy, I hope the PA can keep up. No.
1: you can go get that one big PA.
0: I don't want to haul that stuff around, though, bud. That's a pain in the butt. I'm lazy now. Jeff says, 1995 Dodge Ram high-top conversion van, huh? My van has been sitting in the driveway for 1.5 years. Wow, man. Yeah. No fun. No fun. So I've got no choice, man, because the van right now is all I got. And we'll just make do with whatever we got, right? Pay through the nose, whatever it takes. Here's Charlie Daniels' band, Caballo Diablo, right here on RFD, LG73, and all our other fine affiliates.
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0: 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Jackson Brown and Dr. My Eyes. Pressed Asbestos featuring RFD's own Matt Arthur. Doing a cover of a Husker Du song, Never Talking to You Again. Matt Arthur Music. Mondays, 4 p.m. Pacific, 6 p.m. Central, 7 Eastern, only on RFD. And all our other micro-affiliates out there. Donald Fagan, It's What I Do, from Morph the Cat. Squeeze, Pulling Muscles from a Shell. And we started off with the Charlie Daniels Band, Caballo Diablo, from Fire on the Mountain. A nice trip in time with some tasty tunage right here on The Rant. Yes, but don't forget, this show is completely and totally interactive. When I can keep up, that's the catch.
1: Yeah, you try to keep up with 10 different chat rooms and people get frustrated because you can't do it. You're like biting off more than you can chew.
0: 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We're also on Facebook. Look for the Danny Mac Rant Radio Show group. We're going to try and get that URL a little more memorable because the numbers just don't jive, if you know what I mean. And we're on Twitter, twitter.com/DannyMacRant. Sometimes we're on there. We're learning too much. Yeah. Phil hits the nail right on the head. That's right. It's time for the news from the shallow end of the gene pool. Yeah, it's time for the articles. And the first one usually comes from the Dumbass Daily. DumbassDaily.com. News from the shallow end of the gene pool. Dateline Thursday, June 21st, 2012. Elderly school bus monitor taunted Karen Klein. Ever wonder what's wrong with the United States these days? There are lots of things we'd all like to change, but when young punks are allowed to get away with this kind of crap, and they're the ones who proudly shot and posted this video to YouTube. This happened in Greece, New York. No kidding, Greece, like the country. New York, on bus number 784 for Athena Middle School.
1: Hey, you know an Athena, right?
0: Yep, I sure do. But anyway, I digress. On the plus side, a fund has been set up to send Ms. Klein on a nice vacation, and as of Thursday morning, it had raised more than $120,000. That'll be some nice vacation. Can we also set up a fund to have some MMA fighter teach some of these kids some manners? From CBS News, tens of thousands of dollars have been raised online for an elderly upstate New York bus monitor who was taunted and verbally abused by students. The incident was captured in a 10-minute video posted to YouTube showing Karen Klein trying her best to ignore the stream of profanity, insults, and outright threats directed at her. By early Wednesday, the video had gone viral. Man, that is absolutely sick. Yeah, when kids taunt, you know, it's really difficult to not want to show them who's boss, if you know what I mean. Moving on, then, we'll get into that in another time, because that'll be another topic that I have to deal with. Okay, the next one comes from abclocal.com, courtesy of Mr. Fry. Thank you, Mr. Big Fry. Texas woman gets $1.4 million, $1.4 million utility bill in error. AP, June 25th, 2012, Abilene, Texas. A lot of people gripe when they get high summertime electric bills, but

0: It had flagged the bill and had marked it to be held, but the bill mistakenly got sent out. The bill said Herriger was being charged 100,000 cents or $1,000 per kilowatt hour. The normal range normal rate ranges from 8.2 cents to 12.1 cents. Big difference. Carmen Balver, director of the nonprofit protection group Consumer Watchdog, recommended contacting state officials if people run into difficulty while trying to settle a dispute about an over-the-top bill. Wow, $1.4 million for a utility bill for a residence, mind you. Amazing that that thing actually made it out the door. It was flagged, but they didn't do anything about it. Comments from the Peanut Gallery, guys? Anybody? Anybody at all? Oh, man. Oh, my Aunt Pat actually got a water bill from the city of Griffith once that was, I think it was $140,000 or $14,000. I can't remember. It was an astronomical amount. And she was livid. And she went right to the newspaper. And I'll never forget opening up the newspaper and seeing her picture. Hey, is that? No. And then I read the article. I have it somewhere. I saved it. I scrapbooked it somewhere. I hope I can find it, because I'd love to share it with you guys. So I know a few people who have been blessed with this kind of accidental overcharge. Thankfully, I haven't been there yet. And God help them if they do. Because the bills might get a little cheaper for everybody. Let's hope so, right? Oh, man. Craziness. More rants, raves, and rock and roll coming up next hour. Don't you dare go nowhere. We'll be right back.
1: Stay tuned, more rants, raves, and rock and roll coming up next hour, folks. Don't you dare go anywhere. Yeah, right here on the radio.

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1: IDs!
0: Yes, that's what it is. We got to run the IDs.
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0: RFD, LG73, and all our other fine affiliates such as Dewberry Jam Community Radio AM 1670 in San Antonio, Texas. Genesis, It's Gonna Get Better, from their eponymously titled album. Tears for Fears and Head Over Heels and Broken, play the entire thing, from Songs from the Big Chair. Ben Folds 5, Battle of Who Could Care Less, from Whatever and Ever, Amen. 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Devotion, not Demotion. Freudian slip. Oh, let's see, what is it? Paul Vagris and Gary Osborne doing a very early version of Forever Autumn from 1972, from the Jeff Wayne's War of the Worlds project. And we started off with Randy Pye and Time Machine from Highway Driver. Some German prog rock for you. We like to keep it fun and interesting on the rant, even though some of the songs we might play are have been played on the radio a lot. I think in the right context, you can pull it off. In the right situation, in the right mix, it's all about timing. Speaking of timing, we've got about 25 minutes left in the show. Don't forget, your comments, questions, complaints, concerns, suggestions, and overall goodness are welcome via the internet relay chats. But if you don't have an internet relay chat, such as MIRC for Windows, XChat for Linux, whatever. what's that? Colloquy for Mac. And there's another one for Linux. Conversation. There are a lot of different ones. But if you have an iPhone, you can use a program such as Rooms. There are Droid apps out there. Just look up IRC, Internet Relay Chat, and you'll find an app, and you can join us on one of those servers. And if you don't, you can still join us via the Java chats at lg73.ca, radiotunes.tk, and am1670.org. I do believe that is a Flash one. But there are many ways to contact us. Yeah. So, yeah, yeah.
1: What's the matter, man? Cat got your tongue? You're like flipping and flubbing and
0: Yeah. Yeah, that's it. I've got stage fright right on. I'm getting scared. Yeah. Okay. Seriously, no. okay. What do we got here? I think we've got a quick one. This is another article from courtesy of Kurt. Obi-Wan Kenobi, thank you for sharing this. This comes from Salon.com, Tuesday, June 19th, 2012. America's first neocon war. The War of 1812 gave us the first hawks in U.S. history, by Jefferson Morley. On the 200th anniversary of the War of 1812, Monday, NPR's Morning Edition noted that this obscure conflict resulted in the sacking of Washington in 1814, but also gave us the Star-Spangled Banner. The reassuring balance of costs and benefits make for a tidy historical footnote while managing to gloss over a few reasons why the War of 1812 still matters today. It matters mostly as an occasion for patriotic pomp and circumstance in the mid-Atlantic states and Canada where the war was fought. Maryland has issued a commemorative license plate complete with bombs bursting in air. Replicas of the tall ships of that era are sailing in Baltimore Harbor, but the war also has some historical relevance. In Foreign Policy, James Traub calls the War of 1812 the most important war you know nothing about. The War of 1812 matters because it was America's first war of choice. The United States did not have to declare war on Great Britain in June 18, 1812, to survive as a nation, and indeed President James Madison did not want to. The newly founded United States was growing westward, but the war hawks in Congress pressed for a conflict with America's former colonial masters in the hopes of gaining even more territory to the north. The term hawk was coined in the run-up to the War of 1812, and the hawks of U.S. foreign policy have been with us ever since. The War of 1812 was America's first neocon war. With an audacity that would become familiar, the war hawks appealed to a combination of personal pride. The British Navy was forcibly conscripting Americans, and the prospect of material gain, the absorption of British Canada, wrapped up in love of country. No one said the conquest of Canada would be a cakewalk, but the hawks were confident the Americans would be greeted as liberators. Like future neoconservative wars, the War of 1812 did not go so well. Neither the citizenry nor the army was quite as ready as the hawks imagined. The Americans did destroy Indian tribes that had allied with the British, but they underestimated the Canadians. U.S. forces attacking Canada were repeatedly repulsed in 1812 to 1814, giving the Canadians a quiet superiority complex that they have not entirely lost to this day. I'm only reading it. While some U.S. naval commanders scored audacious victories, the U.S. government could do nothing to prevent the powerful and well-provisioned fleet of the British Navy from roaming the eastern seaboard, plundering it at will. Not for the last time, the hawks had maneuvered the country into disastrous circumstances. In August 1814, the British advanced on Washington, determined to teach the upstart Americans a lesson about who was the world's only superpower. Francis Scott Key, an attorney and amateur poet, joined the troops that massed in Bladensburg, Maryland, to stop the British advance. The British invasion, the real one, was especially unnerving to slave owners like Key because the British were offering freedom to African Americans who joined their side. Thousands of slaves in southern Maryland walked away from their owners in order to gain their freedom. Some black men asked for duty on the front lines so that they might get an early opportunity to plug a slave master with hot lead. The War of 1812 matters today because it was the first war in which America's hawks got their butts whipped. The British routed the numerically superior American force at Bladensburg, and the U.S. troops fled in fear, an epic retreat that was soon dubbed the Bladensburg Races by the John Stuarts of the day. The British proceeded to burn down the White House, the Congress, and the Library of Congress, making it the single worst day in American history until September 11, 2001. Showing a distinct lack of spine, Key cowered in his Georgetown house for several days. Yet the War of 1812 also gave us the template of how hawks recover from their debacles. With the invocation of idealistic patriotism, it happened when the British moved on to Baltimore with hopes of plundering the city as they had done Washington. Key followed them, seeking to obtain the release of a friend who had been detained by the British troops. Through the night of September 14, 1814, Key witnessed the British bombardment of Fort McHenry at the mouth of Baltimore Harbor. In the morning, a gigantic American flag was still hanging on the ramparts. The Americans had not been defeated, and the British decided to move on. Key decided to write a song to celebrate, fitting his lyrics to the melody of a popular English drinking club song. While the tune is difficult to sing, Key's words infused the music with bold images and a hopeful spirit that is quintessentially American. Oh, say can you see by the dawn's early light, what so proudly we hailed at the twilight's last gleaming. At the end of the first stanza, he asked another question. Oh, say does that star-spangled banner yet wave o'er the land of the free and the home of the brave? In the modern mind, that is where the song ends and the ball game begins. But for Key, that question, does the banner still wave, was just the prelude to three more stanzas that seek to explain why the American flag should still wave. These stanzas, taught in American public schools for much of the 19th and 20th centuries, have been largely forgotten. In them, the flag not only survives, but goes on to greater glory, at least as it was imagined at the time. In the third verse, Key scorned the African Americans who dared to join the British escape the bondage. He took the artistic liberty of transforming ignominy of the Bladensburg races into an American victory? And where is that band who so vauntingly swore that the havoc of war and the battle's confusion, a home and a country, should leave us no more? Their blood was washed, their blood has washed out their foul footsteps' pollution. No refuge could save the hireling and slave from the terror of flight or the gloom of the grave, and the star-spangled banner in triumph doth wave o'er the land of the free and the home of the brave. Key's lyrics flattered Americans by suggesting the U.S. troops had expelled the British mercenaries and the freed slaves from American soil. In fact, the British left Baltimore and Washington on their own accord and faced no American resistance. And the vast majority of the African Americans who joined the British forces neither fled in terror nor went to the grave. Some 3,000 of them gained their freedom and settled in Nova Scotia or in the Caribbean. This verse is one reason why African Americans long resisted the adoption of Key's song as the national anthem. In Key's forgotten stanza, the defensive hopes of the first stanza swell into a celebration of just war that envisions America going from near defeat to godly victory. Oh, thus be it ever, when freemen shall stand between their loved home and the war's desolation. Blessed with victory and peace, may the heaven-rescued land praise the power that hath made and preserved us as a nation. Then conquer we must, when our cause it is just, and this be our motto, in God our trust. And the star-spangled banner in triumph shall wave o'er the land of the free and the home of the brave. It was the totality of the song, not just the first verse, that made Key's banner popular at the time. The singing of the song spread as the war with Great Britain came to a close. On the battlefields of Europe, the British had largely defeated their principal enemy, France, and no longer needed to worry about the United States. In December 1814, Great Britain and the United States negotiated a peace treaty. If the United States had not won the War of 1812, it had not lost it either. For the war hawks and a grateful and relieved nation, that was enough. The Star-Spangled Banner transformed the mediocre results of the war into a national triumph. Survival was all America needed after 1814, Traub notes. Only the war's end could rival political parties from around differing visions of the country's own future, a strong versus a weak central government, a manufacturing versus an agrarian economy, and ultimately a nation of freemen versus one of owners and slaves. America was now free to fulfill its territorial, economic, demographic, and, for better and worse, political destiny. The Star-Spangled Banner expressed that sense of destiny. In 288 words, Key captured and defined something exceptional and enduring in America's love of nation. His song summoned the heaven-rescued land into righteous action. Conquer we must when our cause it is just. This spirit would animate the idea of America's manifest destiny as a global power for the next two centuries. Yet we no longer teach our school children the national anthem as it was sung during the War of 1812, and for good reason. The spirit of American exceptionalism is strong, but scorning American blacks for seeking their freedom is no longer respectable, and advocating conquest in the name of God is not far behind. 200 years later, Francis Scott Key's rhetoric is out of step with modern ideals, a reminder that a dominant strain of American patriotism was born in the War of 1812, the offspring of military adventurism and racial posturing that we chose to forget. Interesting, very interesting. Another case of history being rewritten so it looked different than it was. And Brad says, and some say that because of that war, the U.S. were absorbed back into the U.K. Commonwealth. You know, I don't know everything about what happened. I don't know, but I do know that what I've learned in the past and what I know now do not mesh. I know enough to see discrepancies that what I was taught is not the entire truth. This I know. And it's enough to make me want to pay attention to what's going on. Not spout out at the mouth with what's going on with the world today. what's wrong. No, I'd rather be an observer and watch and learn, pay attention to what's going on around me, as I always say at the end of every broadcast. I'd rather be observant and watch. And it's tough to do that. It really is. It's really... Well, Brad says, somewhere I have a recording of the Star Spangled Banner with all three verses on 78, of course. Yes, Mr. Shellac Shanty King. Brad's got everything. You could do... I love it when you did your show because you would play all those old records. Kind of like Marion's Attic, but with more substance to it. Yeah, Brian says, I seem to recall there being four stanzas. You know, I don't remember. That could very well be. I haven't done the homework, so I couldn't tell you. Bad, bad, bad me. Ah. I'll learn one day, right? Ah, he says, in better transfers, yeah. Oh, yeah. Always impeccable stuff. Yes, always good. Great quality, not good quality. Great quality. Yeah, but a little interesting piece of history there for you. And just goes to show that as time goes on, history starts leaving things behind, where people choose what they want to remember. If they knew this, if everybody knew this, what kind of impact would it have? Would it have an impact on how people perceive that song and our country? Would it have an impact? I mean, really. What do you guys think? I think it would. I think it would have a profound impact on how we saw it. It's another case of the media distorting things to appear differently than they really are. Brad says, well, I also have the pre-World War II and barely post-World War I recordings of Deutschland über alles. Singing those lyrics now in Germany apparently is a criminal offense. Wow, I did not know that. No kidding. They're pretty serious about that. Kevin says, Danny, good to have you back. Thank you, man. Thank you. Glad to be back. And glad you're here. Glad everybody's here. But I'd be interested to hear what my Canadian friends would think about the slant of that article about how Canada has a superiority over the United States, a superiority complex, or something of that line. Something along those lines that the article referred to. Like I said, I was only reading it. I'm not agreeing. I like my friends up north a lot. But in this instance, I see America as picking fights and getting its butt kicked. And that's not the way to be. That's the law of karma, right? You go and pick a fight and someone's going to kick your butt, right? Brad says, media distorting stuff, a tradition brought to you by William Randolph Hearst, the main incident in Havana Harbor. Yeah. Ah, he says it's more of the Canadian smugness. Smugness is not a bad thing. Oh, it's just feeling sure of yourself. Nothing wrong with that. Yeah, William Randolph Hearst, the newspaper king. The main incident in Havana Harbor. I think I remember hearing about that. I think he was also the reason why Marconi got more credit for radio than anybody else. And he says, and I do agree with you about America picking fights, especially for the entirely wrong reasons. History repeats itself in different contexts. How many times? How many times? I bet I could count on all my fingers how many times that has happened. Let's see. 1812. World War II. Korean War, right? Vietnam, right? The Gulf War, right? And of course, September 11th. So I've got seven. Maybe I'm wrong. Correct me if I'm wrong, guys. Yep, I thought so. Brad says, yeah, Hearst backed Marconi financially to sell papers. Think of how much of a media baron Hearst would have been if Tesla was backed. Oh, no kidding. But you know, Tesla wasn't the businessman that Marconi was. And that's ultimately it. It doesn't matter how good you are. If you don't know how to work with people or work them, that is going to be your downfall. You have to be a good businessman. And Tesla was a softie. He was a good man. Marconi was all business. Just like Edison. As far as I've seen. Oh, wow. Jeff says there's a monument by Havana Harbor constructed by the Cubans with the names of all the Americans who died. Right. And every war that Bush, Clinton, Bush 2, Obama has started. Okay, there you go. See, Tesla was more of a pure scientist and a visionary. Visionaries don't do financials well. And he says Edison was a racist. Sweet. We never know the whole truth about

0: All this time, this is what I've learned. I've learned that this man did this and did that. Or how David Sarnoff was a wonderful man and Edwin Armstrong and got screwed out of so much. Man, you know, it pays to do your homework and look into things, really. Yeah, and Edison was damn near stone deaf, which is not a good thing for a record company owner. Yeah, you should read some of his comments about jazz. That'll make you even more livid. Well, you know, I've kind of hit a breaking point with that. The whole livid thing. Once somebody loses credibility with me, anything they say means like zilch. So, it wouldn't surprise me. Honestly. Wow, where did the time go, guys? We ran out of time. I'm telling you what. What a show. Fun-filled show. Always a good time with you guys. Yeah. But it's fun. But it's more than that. It's about getting out there, spreading the word, and letting your voice be heard. Keep your ears and your eyes open. Pay attention to what's going on around you. You never know who's listening or watching. Stay calm, stay cool, stay collected. But most of all, stay connected. I love you all. Good night, everybody.
1: 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Coming up on RFP, it's the Houston AmSat Net, followed by Byron Lee in the Talk Zone. Coming up on LG73, it's Big Fries. Whoops, I'm sorry. The Essential 90s with Richard Todd, followed by the Tuesday edition of the LG Evening Zoo. Coming up on all of the affiliates, more music and jingles. And we'll get you guys squared away. Until then, this is Arthur Edward Elf. Good night, everybody.

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8: 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Because size does matter.
9: There you go, Rob. There's your pudding right there. A double helping for you. Yeah. Rob doesn't want to hear my demo. He didn't vote for it. He just wants the pudding. You, Rob, you pudding whore.
10: Yeah. It seems to be that time again, doesn't it? For the Dish Nut News. Yes. And I wonder who will be the lucky one or ones to be in Pat's opening. Will it be you or will it be you?
11: Dwayne says, oops, Daryl, you need to watch which archive you start. You're archiving on the 24K version.
12: Oh, crud.
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12: Mew.
13: This is the 24K version of the Commodore. Hey, really bored. Would somebody please call in? We're on Q&A yet. Dickens says, oh, Marcus. Hey, Tom, I don't want to hear this command in your opening.
12: You're breaking up really badly, Blair.
11: I am.
12: Yes.
14: On top of trying to be annoying sounding.
15: Steve from Fresno says Blair needs to be careful or he'll end up in Pat's opening as usual.
12: Like he's not already trying to get there.
9: Mm-hmm. I'm really tired and I don't feel like talking anymore. Are we on Q&A yet?
16: Are you doing a long marathon? For dry, irritated eyes, get Clear Eyes, a favorite of LTUAE show hosts. Wow.
17: Did you find that?
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17: Ooh. Did you say it went into auto mode?
18: That could be, too.
17: the Errol Mouse. 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
19: And at least the Pentium 2 350 is obviously at least a year or two newer.
20: Right. So. I hear kitties.
19: Anyway, no, that's not a kitty. That's the peacock. The boys are out back setting off fireworks, and every time they set something off, he honks.
20: Really?
19: Yep.
20: Huh.
19: And it's loud. I mean, he's loud. He's a loud bird. So he's standing out at the end of the garage looking at them, and every time they throw something out that explodes, he goes off.
20: Aw. Poor guy.
19: I love it. No, I love it.
20: Oh, you want to torment him, huh?
19: He likes to make noise.
20: Oh, okay. Ha ha ha ha! We now pause for fireworks. They must have lit off a gross of bottle rockets. Oh, oh, oh. Oh, totally marked this, right? Oh, you thought those were there? Wow, my audio is so good that Wayne thought those were coming from his place. With a peacock outside screaming his head off. Oh, wow, it's that good, huh? Man, I'm impressed.
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0: end of demo.
1: Oh, Rob. Where are you? Are you chanting again?
0: Less Blair, more tunage. They click on it, nothing happens. I want a program! The Blairs go marching one by one, hurrah, hurrah. The Blairs go marching one by one, hurrah, hurrah. It goes in Pat's opening and goes with some of the other songs we sang, and they all come marching, da-da-da-da-da-da. Blair and Doug march two by two, hurrah, hurrah. Blair and Doug march two by two, hurrah, hurrah. I can sing better than some people on this network. Hey. Won't you play another somebody done somebody's song wrong?
2: I'm dreaming of a white July. Let it rain. Oh, the weather outside is miserable. Where has all the dew gone? He drank it all too.
3: And it came out the other end.
2: Ew! Now it is all do. Sing a song. Sing it loud. Sing about prawn.
4: Good song.
5: Yeah.
4: Dedicate that one to Michelle. She likes Rolly Derber.
5: Rolly Derber? Rolly Derber. Yeah, that too.
4: That's it.
5: Easy for you to say.
4: Apparently.
3: Bad, Blair.
6: I can prove my love with magic.
7: You're right. What are you going to do? Use magic to make him into a girl? Oh, damn.
8: I was on the phone with the bank, Chase Credit Cards. I got my credit card, actually. I was not sure that I was actually going to get a credit card. I thought for sure they'd say, "We're sorry, but your credit card is nasty. It's Shinola, and we're not going to give you a credit card." But sure enough, the bank did. They said, "Well, you know, we might be able to make some money off of this sucker. You know, well, you know, he's got some spending habits that are atrocious, and we're going to charge him this huge percentage rate. So let's give him a credit card and see if he overdoes it." Anyway, so when I called in to activate my card, they kept calling me Miss Lee, Mrs. Lee, and Ma'am. And when I called the Megabus to get to Minneapolis, they kept calling me Ma'am. You know, it's just,
9: I'm going to have to start talking like this.
7: She's a winner.
8: Yeah, she's a lady. I'm not a girl.
9: Yeah, I'm going to have to start calling businesses like this. I'm Butch, but my legal name is Byron. Yes, could you please?
8: Damn.
10: Can't do that for too long, can you?
9: No, I can't. I sure do like them French fried potatoes.
8: Yeah. Hey, I'm a really sexy girl. Do you want to see my picture?
11: Hello? Rob? Hello? This is your mother. Are you there, Rob? Rob, what are you doing? Rob? You? Hey, Rob. It's your mommy. Are you chanting again? Okay. All right, you go be a good boy. I'll talk to you later.
0: Was 2006 the year that was going to be
12: the year of motivation?
0: Okay. I know people may not know this. I shouldn't admit this, but it didn't happen. People were laughing at me. Well, I tried.
13: I want all of you to get up and go to your window and open it and yell, "I'm not unmotivated anymore. I'm not gonna take it anymore."

Ladies and gentlemen, Dishnut Productions in association with Uddle Systems presents Blair Alper and Uddler on the Roof.

0: How about this? How about an LTUAE parody?
1: If I had a program. Diddle deedle diddle deedle diddle deedle diddle dee. All day long I'd run an automated station. I wouldn't need a playlist. Diddle deedle diddle deedle diddle deedle diddle dee. All day long I'd run an automated station if I had a program too.
0: One of these days, one of these years, I'm actually going to get productive and write some software. I'm being motivated. I'm getting stuff done. I'm making money. What's next? What else can I do? So the productivity is starting. There is, of course, a lot to do. There is a long list of stuff that I have been talking about doing, but I am proud to say that it has started to happen. And as I've said in the past, if it takes a month or two to knock out a project, you know, where would I be in a year? Yeah, we could invent that.
1: If I had a program. Diddle deedle diddle deedle diddle deedle diddle deedle diddle dee. I wouldn't need a playlist. Diddle deedle diddle deedle diddle deedle diddle dee. All day long I'd run an automated station if I had a program too.
0: You want to hear a demo of an Udl Systems product engineered with my own two little fingers? About 700 bytes of PIC code? Anybody want to see how good I am with PIC programming?
1: If I had a program, diddle deedle diddle deedle diddle deedle diddle dee. All day long I'd run an automated station. All day long I'd run an automated station. All day long I'd run an automated station. I wouldn't need a playlist. Diddle deedle diddle deedle diddle deedle diddle dee.

0: Thank you very much. Oh, thank you. Thanks, all.
1: Boil up some Mountain Dew. It's gonna be a long night.
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6: 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Testing, 1, 2, 3.
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0: I have to wait and see. I'll call you back later.
1: Well, good evening, everybody. It is time for the Dishnut News, long-form edition for June the 30th, going into... Wait a minute, this is not shortwave news, it's just... I'm so used to saying that. Well, June 30th, because this is June 30th, so that don't matter until the shortwave news. Anyhow, glad you all liked my time spent on putting that together. Oh, the inspiration hit me last week and I heard that. I go, that's just begging to be used and put something together. And so I just mulling it over the whole week what to do. And I'm glad everybody liked it. So I, a few little elements and then I was kind of like, meh, but hey, can't be perfect. You're welcome, all that. Thank me for it. Okay, well, let's see. What's going on around here? Been warmer than usual here the past week. Humidity up. Getting to be like summer. Gets pretty warm in the late afternoon. So... that's one thing going on around here, and a little progress being made on the engine head surface rebuild. And just been normal busy week as usual. And figures it gets hot when things get busy. It's usually what happens with the work that we do. It seems to get hot when things get heavy. But that's normally how it happens. And I'm just thinking about other things. I'm sure there's probably things that I've forgotten, but... oh, well. So I guess I better get into the news. Think so? Because that's what I'm here for. Yeah. That's what I'm here for. And I'll try to get to all the news I can get into the hour in, 38 minutes. And you might hear a little bit of airflow, I mean, possibly, I have a fan going. I don't know if it really affects it or not. I have a little heavier muff on the microphone, so it may block it out. I hear more of a shh in it. Okay, well, starting off with stuff, I guess I'll start off with satellite news. Mix it up and everything. Not a whole lot going on in the satellite area this week. Some filings and stuff with the FCC. PanAmSat requested modification of its FCC authorization to relocate Galaxy 9 from 74.15 degrees west longitude to 81 degrees west longitude and operate it at that location. And they requested a waiver of section 25.114D, section 3, requiring predicted antenna gain contour plots. And PanAmSat asked for the special temporary authority for 180 days to drift SBS-6 from 74.5 to 73.95 degrees west longitude and operate it at that location. So it looks like SBS-6 is going to be on the move over a degree, almost 2 degrees. And let's see, TerraStar Networks requested a postponement of satellite launch milestone of its 2 gigacycle mobile satellite service system using a Canadian licensed geostationary orbit satellite from November 2007 to the end of September 2008. And let's see, FC. Whoops. Oh, I forgot something there. Hold on. I goofed. It's called Ventrilo. So I'll take care of that. And as I was saying, the EchoStar was granted requests for modification of his EchoStar 113 authorization. It is now authorized to operate EchoStar 113 at 112.85 degrees west longitude, using the band of 18.3 through 18.8 gigacycles and 19.7 through 20.2 gigacycles and 28.35 through 28.6 and 29.25 through 30 gigacycles frequency band. And so the commission rules have given their subject to conditions of the existing authorization and technical specifications outlined in their attachment. And Inmarsat North America was granted special temporary authority to allow it to conduct space station telemetry tracking and control operations during the relocation of Inmarsat 602 from 150.5 degrees east to 157 degrees east longitude. And they extend it by 30 days, and including to August 23rd. And they also authorize operation of Inmarsat 602 at 157 degrees on a non-interference basis using the frequency band of 3625 through 4200 megacycles to 5850 through 6425 megacycles. And then on the Ku side, 10.95 through 11.2 gigacycles, 11.45 through 11.7 gigacycles, and 14 through 14.5 gigacycles between June 25th and August 23rd. And AMC 16 is moving again. It's moving from 97 degrees west, moving eastward. Right now it is currently at... where is it now? 83 degrees west. So that's where AMC 16 is. As far as other

Oh boy. Okay. Now that I've been derailed, trying to get this thing back on track again. The SES is going to be unveiling a long-term launch deal. This is out of the Wall Street Journal. In the latest sign that a resurgence of commercial satellite sector, European industry leader SES Global has negotiated a novel roughly $700 million deal to launch 10 of its satellites in a combination of French and Russian rockets. Slated to be announced, which was announced a couple weeks ago. They will provide unmatched reliability, ensuring firm backup rockets and even alternate launch sites for each satellite. And this long-term launch agreement is stretching to at least 2013. The deal sets a new benchmark for flexibility in matching different size payloads and rockets at the time when the industry is rebounding and launch manifests increasingly are filled. Ariane Space, among other things, committed to use the European-built Ariane 5 rocket, Russian-built Soyuz rockets from its equatorial spaceport in Kourou, French Guiana, as part of the package. Japan's rocket industry also has committed to mark additional backup capacity in case there is a problem with one of the other two launch providers. And so, they're going to be launching 10 satellites next few years with Ariane. And a Soyuz rockets, because they have a joint venture using the spaceport. Okay, here is an update on the Rigasus in the Smeldelfia debacle that has been going on for years. This one's out of Associated Press. A judge Wednesday ordered Adelphia founder John Regas and his son, Timothy Regas, to report to prison on August 13th, nearly 3 years after they were convicted of one of the largest corporate frauds in U.S. history. Both men had been free on bail while they appealed, but U.S. District Judge Leonard Sand said the time had come for the two to start paying their debt to society. Too much time has elapsed, he said. Neither the 82-year-old Regas nor his 51-year-old son reacted visibly to the judge's order, which had been expected. Both appeared downcast as they hugged relatives in the courthouse hallway after the hearing and declined a comment to reporters. And so, a federal appeals court had cleared the way for the pair to begin serving time in May when it upheld all but one count of their convictions on multiple charges of securities fraud, conspiracy to commit bank fraud. John Regas was sentenced to 15 years in prison. Timothy Regas, the company's former chief financial officer, was sentenced to 20 years. So they are now gone to jail. So that's update on that. And this Sunday starts a new era in cable boxes. This one's out of Newsday. For years, consumer advocates have argued that cable television set-top boxes and their monthly fees should go away of the black rotary dial telephone that consumers once rented from Ma Bell. On Sunday, more than a decade after Congress first sought competition in the cable set-top box industry, that change is about to take place.
but don't expect the decision to have much impact on Long Island. In response to the new Federal Communications Commission rule designed to allow consumers to use set-top boxes not owned by the cable companies, those companies now employ cable cards. Those are the portable cards consumers can insert into the set-top boxes or TVs to decrypt programming they subscribe to. Consumers can continue to rent the boxes from the cable companies, or they can go out and buy their own box. But local consumers aren't likely to be lining up electronic stores to pick up their own set-top boxes. Local cable providers, including Cablevision and Verizon, have sought waivers from the rules, and Cablevision already has been granted a temporary one. The industry trade group, the National Cable and Telecommunications Association, even requested a waiver for the entire cable industry, and the FCC rules exclude satellite providers. In addition to the new devices, won't work with the technology of many cable providers, and the current versions don't allow access to such things as on-screen programming guides or video on demand. Nevertheless, the consumer electronics industry has eagerly awaited the deadline, hoping to sell more devices to cable customers. The TiVo Series 3 digital video recorder accepts cable cards, and more than two dozen electronics companies offer more than 250 models of digital cable-ready television sets and computers that are digital cable-ready. But the cable industry hasn't embraced devices, causing member companies to change the way that they do their business will cost a lot of money for new equipment, said Joy Sims, the spokeswoman for National Cable and Telecommunications Association and industry trade group for cable companies. The cable operators challenged the FCC order twice in court, obtained two delays from the FCC, and then individual cable companies sought FCC waivers. This inaction has served to hinder innovation, deter competition, and harm consumers, FCC Chairman Kevin Martin said in January, just 7 months before the deadline. Cablevision sought a waiver last year, saying that its smart cards are compatible with the industry standard cable card. The consumer electronics industry and the FCC argued that Cablevision devices don't meet the industry standard, but the FCC granted a temporary waiver in January, delaying Cablevision's deadline until July 1st of 2009. Verizon also sought a waiver. David Young, Vice President for Federal Regulatory Affairs, told Newsday the cable card standard was developed by traditional cable companies and doesn't allow the use of technology that Verizon offers, such as internet-based on-demand, local weather, and traffic. We are very interested in being able to comply with the rules when the standard is developed, Young said. The FCC hasn't yet replied to the waiver request from Verizon, the industry trade group, and dozens of other cable companies. The companies without waivers must offer set-top boxes with cable cards starting Sunday or face fines, the FCC spokesman David Frist said. Jason Oxman, spokesman for the Consumer Electronics Association, said that the FCC breakup of AT&T telephone equipment monopoly paved the way for the computer modem and inexpensive phones at the pharmacy. We're looking for exactly the same kind of freedom on the cable network, Oxman said. There's still work to be done to pave the way for a truly competitive landscape. July 1st is the start of the process. And this from the Globe and Mail. Shaw renews threat to pull CTF cash. On the eve of the much-anticipated report that will decide the future of the Canadian Television Fund, one of the country's biggest cable companies has again squared off with the federal regulators over millions of dollars in contributions. In a letter sent to the Canadian Radio, Television, and Telecommunications Commission, Shaw Communications Chief Executive Officer Jim Shaw has threatened to pull his support of the $265 million fund. It is the second time this year Mr. Shaw has said
he would halt contributions to the fund, and his latest salvo could land the cable company in legal hot water. The fund is the lifeblood of Canadian production industry, providing millions a year to produce domestic programs. However, Mr. Shaw says cable and satellite companies, which contribute $145 million towards its budget through fees collected on monthly consumer bills, are not seeing a good enough return for the money. The Canadian Television Fund simply hands out tens of millions of dollars of Canadians' money each year to those who meet certain formalic criteria, Mr. Shaw said in a letter to the CRTC. Chairman Conrad von Finkelstein, without real reform, we cannot continue to support the existing system. Shaw Communications is one of the largest single contribution to and wants more of a say in how the dollars are spent. The last time Mr. Shaw threatened to poll his support, Mr. von Finkelstein warned he would take the company to court. I will litigate, trust me, Mr. von Finkelstein said in February after Mrs. Shaw said the company was halting its payments. A letter which was also sent to various Canadian media outlets comes as CRTC is set to release a report on the fund as early as today, which would have been yesterday. The study commissioned several months ago may look at options for reforming the Canadian Television Fund. The regulator also plans to open a debate to the public comments. So, they got their problems up there. And another one that's sort of related to it from thestar.com. Cable giants Viditron and Shaw Communications will not be able to tune out of cooperative television programming fund that helps finance Canadian shows like Little Mosque on the Prairie, a task force for the federal regulator said. And but the two rebels of the Canadian Television Fund have had some of their causes acknowledged by the Canadian Radio Television Telecommunications Commission report. And it goes on, it's basically the same as I read. I think that's the one I was going to read, but you get the idea. Destruct TV to maintain retail prices. Out of the AP. Struck TV Group executives on Wednesday said the company will not raise prices while it expands its offerings, and also that he is not worried about potential competitive pressures from telecommunications companies. In remarks at the Wachovia Securities 2007 and Nantucket Equity Conference that were broadcast over the web, Chief Financial Officer Mike Palovic said the company is on track for a July 7th launch of its new StructTV 10 satellite. The satellite is expected to go in service in September. A second new satellite will be launched in the first half of 2008 and expected to become operational by the second half of that year. The company also plans to expand its national high-definition and local programming offerings, the CFO said. While these expansions occur, the company has no plans to raise retail prices for its services. And the FCC is seeking comments on the XM Sirius combo. This is Associated Press. The government wants some advice from the public on whether the nation's two satellite radio companies should be allowed to break a promise they made a decade ago and combine. For the proposed multi-billion dollar deal to go forward, the Federal Communications Commission will have to issue a rule that basically invalidates an order it issued in 1997 that included the prohibition
it granted licenses to the companies on condition that they never merge to create a potential satellite radio monopoly. The company Sirius Satellite Radio and XM Satellite Radio Holdings claim that the prohibition was actually a policy statement and not a binding commission rule. But even if the binding, the companies want the FCC to waive, modify, or otherwise alter the rule to allow the combination. The New York-based Sirius wants government approval to acquire Washington-based XM in a deal valued at $4.57 billion when it was announced in February. Lawmakers and consumer groups, among others, who generally oppose the combination, say the combination would create a monopoly. The companies argue new technology, including high-definition radio, internet-based radio, and iPods, provide significant competition. The companies filed an application with the FCC to transfer radio license to new combined company in early June. The agency began a review process that could take up to 180 days or longer. They say the interested parties must file initial comments by July 9th. Replies to comments are due by July 24th. TBS is going high def this fall. Broadcasting cable. The basic cable network TBS will launch high-definition version come September 1st called TBS in HD. Turner Entertainment Network's President Steve Coonan announced the new service, a 1080 line interfaced, known as 1080i, simulcasts of TBS East Coast feed will initially only be carried by Destruct TV as part of its well-publicized HD expansion, though Turner is in carriage discussions with other affiliates, says a spokesperson. TBS in HD will add comedy to the high-definition sports and dramas that Turner currently offers on TNT HD. Now, the question is, what about C-band? Are they going to offer subscriptions to that? After all, that's where the backhaul is. Oh, that's right, they're using power view encryption. They don't allow nobody to have that. None. ABC News is cutting 35 moving assets to digital. This is out of broadcasting cable. ABC News plans to cut about 35 positions worldwide in an effort to redeploy assets to digital divisions, according to a two-year strategic plan outlined by ABC News President David Weston on Friday in an internal email to the division that was circulated to reporters. While final decisions on who will be cut have not been made, certain news operations will be consolidated and positions eliminated in areas affected by changing technology and changes in our competitive environment, Weston said. The cuts represent just 1% of the division's workforce. At the same time, he said the division is adding positions in other areas, such as international news gathering and digital positions, have been posted in India, Australia, Iran, and Brazil. This is not the first time a television operation has tied job cuts to an effort to expand digital endeavors. In a much-publicized announcement in October 2006, NBC News said it was finding resources for digital by cutting 700 jobs, many in news, to trim administrative and operating expenses by $750 million by the end of 2008. ABC recently announced senior appointments at both its digital arm and in traditional linear TV. At Good Morning America on June 6th, GMA senior broadcast producer Jessica Stedman Goff became executive producer of the network's 24-hour digital news network, ABC News Now, and ABC News Weekend. New content executive producer Christopher Sheridan was named executive producer of ABCNews.com. World News Weekend producer Andrew Morris was named executive producer of the weekend edition of Good Morning America. And so,
They're changing positions in their digital things they are doing. Iran's going to be launching a news channel in English. This one out of news.com. It's a Reuters article. Iran state broadcaster will launch a 24-hour English language satellite news channel next week to rival dominant Western services. Tehran-based Press TV starts broadcasting from Tehran on Monday, staffed by both Iranians and foreigners, and will seek to compete against the likes of CNN, BBC World, says Nader Radhead of the live programming. The news is mostly covered by Western media. We would like to have to say in this, he said. They, Western outlets, don't usually cover the whole story. The news about Iraq does not cover all perspectives. The news about Palestine and Beirut is also like this, he said. Mr. Rad said Britons and Americans were among those working in the new channel. Some based in Tehran, Press TV had journalists in Washington, New York, London, Beirut, and Damascus, and was planning to have a staff in Baghdad and Cairo, he said. The Press TV website said one of its goals was to break the global media stranglehold of Western outlets. It also said the channel wanted to bridge cultural divisions. Iranian President Mohammad Ahmadinejad regularly rails against the West for seeking to impose its policies on the rest of the world. Iran is embroiled in a row with the West, which accuses Tehran of seeking nuclear bombs, a charge Tehran denies. A reader's comment, who cares? After all, you got Israel with their 400 plus nukes. You gotta have a little bit of balance in the area. Continuing on, the Iranian channel faces an increasingly crowded field of English language satellite channels after last year's launch of Al Jazeera International by the Qatar-based broadcaster and France 24, which promised a French version. Iran state broadcaster already runs Arabic language satellite channel Al Alam and Persian language Jamijam. Officially, ordinary Iranians cannot see any of these channels at home because satellite dishes are banned. In practice, the ban is only sporadically enforced, and such dishes are plainly visible on rooftops in Tehran and elsewhere. Rad said Press TV would carry news bulletins, talk shows, and documentaries, some of which would be bought from abroad. It is a state-owned channel, but it is not managed by the state. It is its own guidelines, Mr. Rad said, but would not give further details about editorial policy. Chip company SiBeam developing wireless link for HD TV devices. This one out of San Jose Mercury News. SiBeam Sunnyvale chip company is unveiling new technology that it hopes to eventually will help consumers untether their high-definition televisions from the rest of their home entertainment system. The company has developed a new chipset that promises data transfer rates fast enough to transmit uncompressed high-definition video to an HD TV from, say, a set-top box. The technology at the heart of the chipset is already promising enough that the major consumer electronics vendors such as Sony and Samsung announced in the fall of last year that they are helping to develop a standard around it. SiBeam expects products with its chipset could be on store shelves as soon as next year. Other companies are offering competing methods of delivering video wirelessly to consumer televisions, but the speed of those technologies is typically too slow to transmit uncompressed high-definition video, says John Limonchek, president and chief executive of SiBeam. That could lead to choppy or pixelated images, he said. SiBeam's technology involves radio antennas operating at wavelengths in the millimeter range. At such wavelengths, these beams tend to run into lots of interference, whether from people or walls, but SiBeam's chips include software and an array of antennas that help detect and route around potential obstacles.
The market prospects for SI Beams technology are still uncertain, while big name companies are supporting it. The extent of the company commitment, or extent of their commitment, isn't clear. Meanwhile, products based on the competing technologies, inferior technologically though those might be, will beat those based on SI Beams to the market, potentially lowering demand. And then there is even more basic question, said Brian O'Rourke, principal analysis at Instat, high-tech market research firm. SI Beams technology does not seem to work, said O'Rourke. The big question is, do consumers want any of this stuff? And how much extra is this going to cost them? Why do they have a KU band frequency dish site to site? Yeah, that's it.

I see. Ringo has joined the IRC. Hello, Ringo. And Lester has joined. Howdy. Okay. Let's see how much time I got left. Got a few more minutes here. And might as well talk about the big Day of Silence. This is, before I continue on, I'm going to mention that all those preceding articles were from George Antunes. I want to thank him for them. Now, going to an article that Rob posted, and George also posted it, and a few others did. Webcasters, Day of Silence, is it working? From Wired.com. Thousands of webcasters shut down in protest of retroactive royalty rates that would drive most of them out of business or force them into lockstep formation with terrestrial radio stations many of us have learned to tune out. One of the worst aspects of the new rates that I didn't mention in the above link article is the $500 per month per station minimum payment, which would make customized radio services such as Pandora financially impossible. So, is the Day of Silence working? I.e., is Congress going to pass the Internet Radio Equality Act, which would eliminate the minimum fee per channel and charge webcasters the same 7.5 of revenue rate enjoyed by satellite radio? Some readers of this blog have sent comments indicating that they aren't seeing this issue covered enough in enough other publications, but word has apparently spread wide enough in the online community to jam the servers of SaveNet Radio is using to supply people with their congresspeople's phone numbers. I personally witnessed one of these slowdowns. Rain reports that the Capital Advantage had to add servers in order to cope with the traffic spike, and that congressional switchboards have been jammed due to calls related to the royalty rates. Ultimately, of course, we don't know whether it was a success unless Congress

0: make no revenue on this. Absolute zero. How are they going to pay something when they don't have it? So they're just doing one of these roundabout ways of, well, we'll eliminate a little bit here, but you still got to do this and that. And listening to what Steve Wolf said on the Wolf's Den, from his observation, it was no real big deal. That's my impression, too. And, of course, you had what's his name? I'm looking at the time here. The rain report guy. I'm in brain block right now. Gloating about how it was his big deal. Yada, yada, yada, yada, yada. Kurt Hansen. Thank you, Blair. I don't know why I couldn't think of that. But they were urging to have people go silent and all that. Well, I just replayed the SaveNet radio marathon that Blair Alper and Steve Wolf did back on May the 1st of 2002 during the first day of silence. I figured I might as well rebroadcast that to offer information, because the information in that is valid to today. That's the type of stuff that should have been done on this so-called day of silence, is information, not just shut it off and have a loop message or whatever. Provide information, get people involved, make them aware. That's what it's supposed to be for. So I did my part on RFD and put it up on Wookie to play something that a lot did not get to hear during the first go around. All 12 hours of it. So I hope all enjoyed that. And Blair said he listened to a bunch of it. Yeah, I saw some comments. I saw the comment of, ooh, a young Byron. Yep, Byron called when he was baby Byron. Yeah. Well, looks like it's the top of the hour. And you know what that means. That means it is time to play some IDs and take a breather and all that. And I'll be back with more news, some computer news, some, oh, maybe some political news and space news, including the Ringo Report. So that's all coming up. I'll return.
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0: Dad. What are those fantastic birds?
1: 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Every year they migrate from the town of Ackley to many localities around this great country of ours. But in the end, they always return to Ackley.
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9: How's it? This is Murdy Murdoch for Alawai Motors. Looking for a car? Perhaps an automobile. Well, any way you look at it, you came to the right place. Take a look at this new 1973 Huevo Ranchero. 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Tinted engine, power floors, steam vents, dial works. And the price tag on this baby? Come down, find out. We open from 9 to 9 every day, ready to serve you. Brother, we got the best service in town. And you know what bugs me? We have to be nice to you, but you don't have to be nice to us. No! You come walking in like you own a place that will play king someplace else. No window shopping over here, buddy boy. I got a family to support. I got bills. I don't need no jokers coming in here telling me, oh, this car is old. Or, I don't like the color red. Or, I think about it and call you back tomorrow. Boo! If you're serious about a car, come see me at Alawai Motors and ask for a friendly Murdy Murdoch. Ask me. Alawai Motors, where the canal meets the sea. Drop in.
10: Ooh, the Buddhist philosopher. How about that? You say your beads are all stuck together and you can't find your gongyo book. Is that what's troubling you, buddy? Did your encourage well dry up? Is that what's bothering you, bunky? Well, tell them all. You'll tell them all where to go. You'll sit down and chant. You'll tell them all where to get off. You're never going to quit. Never going to give up. Never going to give up. Never going to give up. The ship. So you say it's 8 a.m. and you gotta get up to go to a meeting. But you don't have time to eat breakfast and you barely have time to chant. And you can't find any clean underwear and you gotta be out the door in 2 minutes. Is that what's troubling you, Bunky? Well, lift your head up high and chant some thangoku. You'll tell them all. You'll show them all when I get off. All right, I'm no good at that.
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I speak of none but the computer is that is to come after this one. A computer whose operational

0: 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You know that.
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0: And I am back. This is weird. Ooh, this is interesting. I'm looking at my mixer setting and something is odd here. I have the wave balance down, but I'm still going out. Let me do a quick check here. That one's got me baffled. Okay. Ah, a little glitch in it. Actually, it was down, but it was halfway, and it simulated it. Yep. Okay, that solves that mystery. Sometimes it does that. It seems to be all the way down, but it's sort of like muted, but not muted. Oh well. Enough of that. And let's see, I better get to this week's birthdays upcoming. Let me see if I can find it. Okay, I found it. And birthdays coming up for this week. Starting on the week of July the 1st. On the 2nd of July would be Christy Dennis's birthday. That's Carmen's daughter's birthday. And Janet's birthday. So happy birthday to you. That's birthday is on Monday. And then the next day, on the 3rd, would be Mom's 69th birthday, on the 3rd. And it's also shared with Mason's birthday, Mason from Canada, and Charlie, Lester's son's birthday, is on the 3rd. Then, on the 5th of July, which would be on a Thursday, would be Lena from Indiana, Big Dish's birthday, and Dolores's birthday. And that's it for the birthdays for this coming week. So happy birthday to you all. Oh, update here. Wayne says his mom's birthday is on the 8th. So, happy birthday to Wayne's mom, coming up on the 8th. So, that will be added. Renee said that will be added to the list. So, that's all the birthdays. And add birthdays to the list as we hear them. Now, getting back to the news. What? Oh, Jeff's going on about how he trespassed on Fidel's lawn to make shortcut and got stopped by a soldier. Okay. He was trying to get some Cuban cigars or something. Okay. Yes, Jeff and Ringo are going on talking about Cuban cigars. Jeff told him he was trying to find the stamp museum. Okay. So they're going on about that in the IRC, which you can join. I am giving this out. If you have internet connection and an IRC server software, or server software, IRC client to connect to an IRC server, you could do so by entering in irc.dishnuts.net. once you're connected, the channel to join or room is pound Wookie. That is the tic-tac-toe symbol, the shift 3 in most keyboards, known as the Octothorpe, followed by W0KIE, that is Whiskey 0 Kilo India Echo, and you'll be there amongst a bunch of us. 46 total, but a few are clones of people's various computers. Stephanie must not be listening, I think. Stephanie just says, tomorrow is Janet Mason's birthday, I think. No. Janet's birthday is on Sunday, the 2nd. Monday the 2nd, and Mason's on Tuesday, the 3rd birthday. And then Stephanie throws marijuana seeds on the White House lawn. Okay. Okie dokie. Now back to the news. Where did I leave off here? Survey, customers not ready for RFID. And this one, Rob posted to the Media News and Tom Darrell mailing list. Customers have been slow to implement radio frequency identification RFID technology, even though resellers and others in the IT sector are set to embrace it, new research has revealed. According to the survey by Computing Technology Industry Association, 84% of the consultants, systems integrators, and solutions providers are poised to implement RFID products during the next 3 years. However, those that have introduced the technology state that less than one-fifth of their customers have followed suit. David Sumner, Vice President of eBusiness and Software Solutions at CompTIA, said research reflected the current RFID market, which he said had welcomed the wireless system but also face financing problems and a shortage in the skilled workforce. Rosy forecasts about the rapid and widespread adoption have been given way to the reality of dealing with the technology whose broader deployment has been challenged by equipment and tagging costs, he concluded. A number of users for RFID have recently been announced, including its implementation in a sushi restaurant and to monitor hand washing in healthcare facilities. TUV Product Service, part of the TUV SUD group of companies with IBM Euro's turnover in excess of 9,500 employees and 500 locations worldwide and leading producer of compliance and assurance solutions for RFID sector. This was out of TUVPS.co.uk news. Let's see here. U.S. spy chief scraps stealth satellite program. It's a long article at Georgetown. I'll just brief it. It's out of Associated Press. Spy Chief Mike McConnell has junked the multi-billion dollar spy satellite program that engineers hope would someday pass undetected through the space above other nations. The move from the Director of National Intelligence comes after several years of congressional efforts to kill the program known publicly as the next generation of MSTI satellites. The new satellite was to be stealthy intelligent spacecraft designed to take pictures of adversaries and avoid detection. Little is known about the nation's classified network of satellites, which represent some of the most expensive government programs and receive almost no public oversight because of their multi-billion dollar price tags, sensitive missions, and lengthy development schedules. Spy agencies go to great plans to keep details from becoming public. McConnell gave no reason for his recent decision, despite the program's secrecy. He almost dared further inquiry into it. And so it goes on, but oh, I'm sure that's just cover for their skunk projects they're working on. See? We're not doing nothing, but we are. Okay, next article. Here's an update on the dry cleaner case that I read a few weeks ago. George sent to me. Wall Street Journal article, judge rules for dry cleaner in case of missing pants, in a case that garnered massive media attention as a symbol of litigiousness in American society. A court ruled in favor of a dry cleaners that was sued for $54 million over a pair of allegedly missing pants. Roy Pearson, an administrative law judge in Washington, D.C., filed a lawsuit in 2005 against the owners of D.C.-based Custom Cleaners, alleging that the store had lost a pair of suit pants he had bought in for alterations. Judge Judith Barnoff of D.C. Superior Court ruled that Mr. Pearson was not entitled to relief and ordered him to pay the defendant's costs, such as court filing fees. Christopher Manning, a lawyer of Su and Jin Nam Jung and their son, said he will request that the judge order Mr. Pearson to pay the Chung's legal bills. The legal opinion was notable for its equanimity, given that the case has been such a lightning rod. Mr. Pearson, who represents himself, has 30 days to appeal the verdict. He couldn't be reached for comment. So that's what you call frivolous. Seagate's going to debut a 1 terabit drive this fall. This is news.com. Seagate Technology is serving up its first terabyte hard drive. The company is expected to announce that it will offer a retail hard drive for over 400. Just leave it like that. Beginning in the third quarter of this year, the Barracuda 7200.11 will have up to 32 megabits of cache and 5-year warranty. The amount of information that can be stored in a 1 terabit drive is equal to turning 50,000 trees into paper, according to researchers at the University of California, Berkeley. Hitachi shipped its first terabyte drive 2 months ago for the same price. So look for the terabyte drive to start getting to be commonplace. That's a lot of data to crash with. Torrent Spy begins weeding out copyright content. This out of news.com, George Antoon sent to me. Torrent Spy, the torrent file search engine accused by Hollywood of aiding copyright violators, plans to remove links from its search results to pirated content using new filtering system. FileRights is an automated filtering system created by some of Torrent Spy's founders, including Justin Brunel. According to a statement released Monday, the technology uses hash values to automatically remove links and infringing works from the search engines that subscribe to the service. The move comes as TorrentSpy fights a lawsuit brought against it last year by the major film studio. TorrentSpy suffered a legal blow earlier this month when the judge hearing the case ordered the company to begin tracking user activity. The privately held company has appealed the decision. Should it lose, Ira Rothkin, TorrentSpy's attorney, has said the company would likely shut down access in the U.S. before giving up information about users. In an interview, Rothkin acknowledged that using hash marks to identify copyright content is not foolproof. If a file is altered, then the system may not recognize it. Filtering does not necessarily mean an end to the hostilities between Hollywood and the torrent search engines. In 2001, the file sharing system Napster launched a filtering system that failed to thwart illegal file sharing enough to satisfy the music industry or the courts. U.S. District Judge Marilyn Hall Patel called their efforts, which, according to some accounts, only caught half of the legal files being shared, disgraceful. The judge eventually ordered Napster to stay shut down until it could block all infringing materials. It should be noted that illegal file doesn't occur at TorrentSpy or other torrent engines. People use these sites to locate torrent files that can be downloaded via the file sharing program BitTorrent. In a lawsuit filed by the film industry in February 2006, TorrentSpy was accused of being a powerful tool for those who pirate intellectual property. My tongue gets tied. And the article goes on. TELUS pulls out of bidding for Canada's BCE. TELUS Corp pulled out of the bidding, Canada's biggest telecommunication company, saying on Tuesday it cannot submit an offer because the inaccuracies of BCE bid process. TELUS, Canada's second largest telecom company, last week said it would make a bid for Bell Canada's parent and form a combination that would give about 60% of the country's wireless phone market. The company said the combination would be an all-Canadian public solution to the prospect of foreign investors taking over BCE. And the Montreal-based BCE has other potential bidders that are vying to take it private, including the Ontario Teachers Pension Plan Board in cooperation with the U.S.-based Providence Equity Partner and New York-based Cerberus Capital Management with Richard Lee's Pacific Century Group. With bidding deadline this week, Toronto conglomerate Onex Corp and Quebec pension fund Caisse de Dépôt are reported to have pulled out of a takeover group led by Canadian Pension Plan Investment Board with backing from American buyout firm Kohler Kravis Roberts. Judge offers plan to keep Vonage afloat. That's out of Washington Post. George sent to me. Vonage, an internet phone company, may receive a temporary lifeline as it struggles to survive a patent dispute with Verizon Communications. In the final minutes of oral arguments, a judge suggested a compromise that could allow Vonage to sign up customers while it develops technologies that do not infringe on Verizon's patents. When the injunction could be put a company out of business, shouldn't the court allow time for a workaround? Asked Timothy B. Dyke, one of the three judges considering Vonage's appeal before the U.S. Court of Appeals for the Federal Circuit. Shouldn't the court consider whether the injunction should be framed in such a way that it would allow reasonable time for this? The panel is expected to issue a decision by early August. This was out of Washington Post. And here's a no-brainer here. U.S. lags behind leaders in internet speed. This is out of the L.A. Times. George sent it to me. Forget how far the nation is falling behind the rest of the industrialized world in the percentage of households with high-speed internet access. The first of its kind study released Monday shows that both California and the United States are taking a bigger thumping on what constitutes high speed. The U.S. lags far behind many other countries in terms of how fast data moved through the internet for homes, schools, hospitals, workplaces, according to the study released by the Communications Workers of America. The median internet speed for the U.S. is 1.97 megabits per second. In California, it's even slower at 1.52. Both are dwarfed by number one Japan, which offers users 61 megabits per second at the same price as U.S. service. Okay, now why don't we have that speed? They want to milk all they can get out of it. At least four other countries have internet connections that outpace the U.S., South Korea, Finland, Sweden, and Canada. The union said its study was not comprehensive enough to conclude that the United States ranks sixth worldwide. Even more countries may have faster connections. Whatever the ranking may be, the difference in speed means that downloading a movie in Japan takes about 2 minutes compared with more than 2 hours in the U.S. Well, try about 9 hours on 1.4. Whoops, I didn't say that. But the Communications Workers Union, through its speed test project, doesn't care about how fast movies are downloaded. Its focus is on telemedicine, education, and other areas in which a super fast connection can save lives, teach citizens, and make businesses more competitive. Speed defines what is possible on the internet, Union President Larry Cohn said. Speed determines whether we will have the 21st century networks and communications necessary to grow our economy and jobs. The group also is interested in making sure a country builds out the needed infrastructure, which it says would provide quality jobs as well as more potential union members. The study, which surveyed 80,000 internet users, dovetails into pending legislation proposed by Senator Daniel K. Inhofe of Hawaii to collect data and broadband deployment, redefine that high speed means, and help local officials study the reach of broadband. The first step towards good public policy is good data, Cohen said. The union's report determined that among the fastest nations were South Korea at 45.6 megabits per second, Finland at 21.7 megabits per second, Sweden at 18.2 megabits per second, Canada clocked in at 7.6 megabits per second. United States, Rhode Island had the fastest median speed at 5 megabits. Alaska had the slowest at 545 kilobits per second. So, there you have it. We're way behind. Big time. Especially when you're paying the same amount that foreign countries get higher speeds for. That's kind of ridiculous right there. Blockbuster settles Netflix suit. A patent suit. It's the Wall Street Journal. Home video rivals Blockbuster and Netflix have settled their patent dispute over Blockbuster's creation of an online service that is similar to Netflix. In the Securities Exchange Commission filing, Blockbuster said the two companies had resolved their patent litigation, but said terms of the deal were confidential. Netflix had filed suit in April 2006 alleging that Blockbuster copied its methods for online home video rental orders. Blockbuster then countersued shortly after, claiming Netflix didn't invent the methods it used. And Blockbuster said in its filing Wednesday that the settlement would have no material effect on the company's future financial performance. Netflix officials couldn't immediately be reached for comment. Bye-bye, landlines. That's the Washington Post article that George sent to me. Mobile phones are replacing landlines faster than ever these days, and T-Mobile is tapping into the trend. Today, the company launched its Hotspot at Home service, which lets people use their mobile phones over wireless internet connection at home without using any of their minutes. T-Mobile developed a technology that hands off the calls between its wireless GSM network and in-home Wi-Fi router. When outside the house, the phone acts like a normal cell phone. Besides offering one more reason to ditch the landline in favor of cell phone, the new service is also an effort to retain customers, Joe Sims, T-Mobile's vice president of new business, told in an interview that poor coverage in the house is the number one reason customers leave their carrier, and one-third of all calls on the network originate in the house. But since this service allows customers to make calls without being charged for using minutes, it would cannibalize T-Mobile's traditional business model. And Sim says, no, in the 8-month pilot project in Seattle, customers use just as many of their minutes as they used to. They just talking at home more, he said. The overall usage goes up pretty significantly. To use the service, you must have broadband internet in your home. T-Mobile will provide the wireless router. If you don't already have one, you'll have to buy one of the two handsets that allow you to use the service, as well as an add-on to the service plan and a monthly fee. Of course. So, a new way of doing their IP phone, but still I say a landline is more secure for having guaranteed telephone connection, because what if your net goes down? What if the cell phones get jammed up by emergency? All kinds of things can happen. Let's see, what else do we have here? An article that George sent to me. Let's see if I can get through this one. I'll try. Dealing with Ron Paul. Have any of you heard of Ron Paul? You should have, if the media was doing their job. This article comes out of Wired.com. When Texas Congressman Ron Paul entered the race for next year's Republican presidential nomination, few political analysts paid much notice. Paul has no backing from political bigwigs or any campaign war chest to speak of. Well, that should not matter. It's the person that you're voting for, not how much he has in a war chest or backing. As a Libertarian Party presidential nominee in 1988, he won less than 0.5% of the national vote. Well, of course, because you're not given any coverage, what do you expect? Yet, despite his status among the longest of the long shots, the 71-year-old has become one of the internet's most omnipresent and, some say, most irritating subjects. Well, of course, his globalists don't like constitutionalists. They hate them. According to Technorati, Ron Paul is one of the web's most searched for terms. News about Paul has an outsized presence on Dig and Reddit. The two sites allow users to highlight their preferred content. Ron Paul's YouTube channel has been viewed over 1 million times, dwarfing efforts by competitors like John McCain and Rudy Giuliani. The Ron Paul internet boom has borne everything from Belgians for Ron Paul to reggae music video promoting Paul's views on monetary policy and habeas corpus. During the 2004 election, web-savvy campaign staff helped turn Howard Dean's anti-war candidacy into the first online political phenomenon, but the Ron Paul frenzy seems to have sprung from the internet itself. Paul's libertarian message is against big government, the war, and pretty much anything that costs taxpayers money, has attracted a group of anti-establishment, tech-savvy supporters who have taken everyone by surprise. Well, that is a logical statement, because if you're not given coverage in the mainstream media, the people have to find other ways, and the net at this time right now is free and open, and so that's the only venue people can get the word out. The people who are actually working for the campaign are a little overwhelmed by what's happening, says Alex Walwin, a supporter who organized two of the 362meetup.com groups dedicated to Paul. To many immersed in the political blogosphere, Paul's passionate supporters seem to be everywhere at once. Editors of political websites are inundated with angry emails demanding they devote more coverage to Paul. Good for them. Blog posts that criticize Paul are often followed by hundreds of livid comments from his fans. Most frustrating to those not on board the Ron Paul bandwagon, he routinely ranks first in online presidential polls on sites ranging from CNN.com to niche political blogs. Conversely, Paul rates in the low single digits in scientific telephone polls. Well, yeah, because the mainstream media is not getting the word out, and so when you call somebody on the phone and say, hey, no Ron Paul, who's he? But if you give a name of Paris Hilton or Iraq Osama Laden or whatever the name is, and all them stooges, oh yeah, we know all about them. Continuing on here, let's see. Scientific telephone polls and few political pundits afford him any chance of winning. Well, that's a true statement. Absolutely true. Without any exposure, you cannot get anywhere. They don't want the word out. Do a search on Ron Paul and you don't see it in the mainstream news anywhere, except for news stories of human interest, or it's a phenomenon on the internet. Oh, he has no chance. Well, who says he has no chance? Everybody has no chance. Get the word out like the mainstream media is supposed to. Let everybody know, hey, candidate here, candidate there, candidate there. Make your choice. But no, they shape and mold your thinking. He's a fringe president candidate. Oh, no, well, I don't have to look at him because he's just a fringe. That buzzword fringe. They're all fringe. Getting back to this article. Let's see, where was I? I moved my mouse too far. When editors at the National Journal's hotline compiled their well-respected White House 2008 rankings in May, they put Ron Paul in the last place among the 12 Republicans running. Well, yes, of course, that's how they want it to work. Tracking on a fed-up message to his fans, just please stop emailing us. Well, they don't want him in there. That's not the plan. Globalists have their plans for others. They aren't the only ones who see Paul supporters as a nuisance. Many users of Dig and Redid are perplexed to see story after story about Paul topping lists of the most popular news. Aww. What is the service for to begin with? They just can't stand it, can they? Critics say Paul's supporters disregard the spirit of these social content sites by posting messages on blogs that encourage readers to go to dig and redig, or redid it, and vote for every story about Paul. One dig user complained Paul's supporters are violating the site's terms of service, which prohibit any organized efforts to artificially alter the most news, popular news on the list. Many prominent bloggers complain that Paul's supporters have tainted informal scientific polls by organizing large-scale Get Out the Vote campaigns through blogs, social networking sites. As a result, the polls are less a measure of which candidate has the most support than those fans are putting the most time into their voting efforts. Matt Margolis runs GOP Straw Polls, a popular series of monthly surveys that are posted to numerous blogs in attempt to gauge how much support candidates have throughout the conservative blogosphere. Margolis originally didn't include Paul in the polls, but added his name when his fan base began to grow. Paul now dominates the polls, winning nearly half of all ballots cast in the most recent survey. Margolis says Paul's success is the result of his supporters' coordinated efforts to show themselves and their power in these polls, while most readers will vote once or twice and then move on. Margolis says Paul fans are visiting numerous blogs hosting the polls and voting repeatedly, while encouraging others to do the same through messages on MySpace, Facebook, and blogs. There is certainly a higher frequency of multiple voting among Paul supporters than others, says Margolis. I was perfectly fine with giving them the opportunity to vote for him, but they make the data of the poll almost useless by their methods. Well, they're just using the methods that the other side uses. Many bloggers have expressed concern that Paul's massive online vote totals could only be accomplished through the use of bots. That automatically send hundreds of votes. While no one has presented evidence to prove this, several blogs have removed Paul's name from their polls. They just can't stand it. They just can't have stand a constitutionist out there. Not surprisingly, Paul fans have responded with streams of angry emails. Paul supporters say his success is just the results of a wild, wild web operating at its finest. Gotta downplay it. Giving voice to the movement that would otherwise find no traction in traditional media. If we have 20,000 passionate supporters who go and vote in an online poll, said Rudy Giuliani, can only get 1,000. We're not going to apologize for that, he says Jesse Benton, Paul's campaign communication director. Michael Nystrom, founder of the Daily Paul blog, says, what I find interesting is the other candidates have more money, but Ron Paul has something money can't buy, and that's this very active online community. Whether or not Paul's online support translates into any real-world success, it is clear this candidate has stumbled upon a new brand of internet activism that has the rest of the web scrambling to adapt. Again, the reason why the web is being quite active is because the only avenue people have to get the word out. You can't get on mainstream media. They're going to say, you crackpot, or cover it up and say, Next. I've been seeing that over and over and over. So I so stupid America will keep going the same path. So I hope all got a something out of this, because it needs to be brought out. Someone's got to do it. Your mainstream media is not going to do it. I'm just providing information. information's what counts. But of course, all you're worried about is Paris Hilton got out of jail. CNN dedicated a whole day to coverage of that do-nothing event, keeping your attention off of real events. You had the Prime Minister in Britain first day, and gee, what did they have? A supposed bomb in a car. Got to keep that false flag stuff going on. And of course, the amnesty bill went down in flames in Congress. Senate gave it the death knell, but you know they're working on other ways. I've heard they were slipping in little segments in different bills to kind of assemble it around a roundabout way. So keep an eye on that. Very important to keep an eye on that. The Senate drove a stake Thursday through Bush's plan to legalize millions of unlawful immigrants, likely postponing major action on the immigration bill until after the 2008 elections into 2009. The bill's Senate supporters fell 14 votes short of the 60 needed to limit debate and clear the way for final passage of the legislation. And so, don't drop your guard on that. They still are pushing it. They want to have amnesty. They want all these illegals here that are violating our laws to become citizens. There was a report on, wish I had it, but of the status of how much burden are these illegal aliens to this country, and it's staggering amounts. Billions are sent down to Mexico from all the illegals up here to their families. Something wrong with that picture. And the schools are inundated with the children of these anchor babies that come up here. Maybe I can find that information next time. Oh boy, let's see, looking at the time here. This article here was sent to me from Nicole a couple weeks ago, and I just kept running out of time, and others have sent it too. Baby monitor picks up video from NASA. An elementary school science teacher in Chicago suburb doesn't have to turn on the news for an update of the space mission. She just turns on her baby monitor. Since a couple Sundays ago, one of the two channels on Natalie Millinger's baby monitor has been picking up black and white video from inside the space shuttle Atlantis. The other still lets her keep an eye on the baby. Whoever has a baby monitor knows what you'll usually see. No one would ever expect this, she said. Live video of the mission is available on NASA's website, so it's possible the monitor's picking up a signal from somewhere. Well, satellite too. Cable, not just the web. Live video of the mission, it's not coming straight from the shuttle, NASA spokesman Brandy Dean said. People here think this is very interesting, and you don't hear it of it often at all. Millinger silenced disbelieving co-workers by bringing the video of the monitor to her class on Tuesday. Her students' last day of school at home, 3-month-old Jack and 2-year-old Rachel, don't quite understand what the parents are watching. I've been addicted to it and keep waiting to see what's next. Geez, you got a glimpse of something different. Summer infant monitor manufacturer investigating what could be causing the transmission. Communication director Cindy Barlow said she she's never heard of anything similar happening. Well, duh. Running in the, I think it was a 2 gigacycle range and transmitter in the area transmitting it. You know, that happens. And I better get to some other space news here. Let's see, where did I put it? There we are. Inflatable space station design tested. This out of AP, George sent this to me. A new inflatable unmanned test module for the proposed private space station was launched into orbit Thursday aboard a Russian rocket. U.S. company developing the technology said the Dnepr rocket, carrying the Genesis 2 module, lifted off shortly after 7 p.m. local time from the ISC Kosmodros Yasny Cosmodrome in Russia, Orenburg region, according to Bigelow Aerospace in Nevada. The 15-foot-long module was designed to expand to the diameter of 8 feet. Contact with the module was established. Later in the day, data indicated good voltage in the power system and decent air pressure in the vehicle, the company said. That was not official confirmation of solar panel deployment, but expansion of the outer shell, Bigelow spokesman Chris Reed said. But all the data indicates that it's the case. And Robert Bigelow, owner of the Budget Suites of America hotel chain and founder of the Bigelow Aerospace, was at the launch site, and employees monitored the launch at his mission control facility in North Las Vegas. Genesis 2 is the second module to be launched to test technology that could be used in future manned commercial space stations. Last summer, Bigelow launched the Genesis 1, which successfully expanded and sent back pictures of itself in space. The Bigelow aerospace design uses flexible materials that is wrapped around a core for launch and then inflated with air in orbit. Several models could be linked to form space station. And Bigelow has committed $500 million towards building a commercial space station by 2015. And they also have 22 cameras on board, bringing down pictures of stuff that people put on board to watch it on board. And so they have all kinds of more things on it. And let's see here. Greg Williams posted this in the media news. NASA moves up next shuttle launch. Reuters. NASA has changed the launch date of its next launch to August 7th, 2 days earlier than previous target, agency officials said on Thursday. A new date will give NASA a bit more time to get Shuttle Endeavour off the launch pad during what is shaping up to be a busy time for rocket launches at the Eastern Test Range, which includes Kennedy Space Center and Cape Canaveral Air Force Station. NASA plans to launch the next Mars probe on August 3rd, an Atlas launch to put up a new military communication satellite in orbit is planned for August 11th. Endeavour will carry another piece of the space station's exterior beam and large module filled with equipment and supplies. The crew includes teacher Barbara Morgan, who trained as a backup for teacher in space Kristen McAuliffe for the 1986 Challenger mission. Of course, you know, that mission failed, killing all six crewmates. And I better get going with Ringo's report. Take it away, Ringo.
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0: Oh, heavens.
1: Romanian hacker charged with breaching NASA computers. A young Romanian has been charged with hacking into NASA's computers and causing more than $1.5 million

0: An ensuing probe, launched jointly by Romanian police and FBI, led to fire. NASA had to rebuild its systems, and scientists and engineers had to manually communicate with spacecraft, resulting in huge losses for NASA. Fowler, meanwhile, said in a television interview that his action was aimed at proving that several computers are vulnerable to attack, and underlined that he had no way tried to make any material gains from this. "I had neither modified nor erased the files, nor destroyed the communications," said Fowler, who was formally put under investigation in December and has been barred from leaving the country. An early indictment by the U.S. Attorney's Office charges Fowler with leading a hacking group called the White Hat Team, which broke into the systems because of their reputation of being among the most secure in the world. This is RDS here.
1: And I want to thank Ringo for that report. And it looks like it's time to get out of here. So I will get things ready to head out. And all that. So I will thank you for all listening this edition of the Dishnut News. And hope to see you next week. As usual. And if I can get things working here. Something failed here and I had to quickly get things working. Okay, I think I got it. Oopsie.
2: Wake up! What is wrong with you? 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
8: 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Oh, and so many more. I'll say hi to most of you before the show is out. It's the annual Father's Day special. We're here to honor dads for the next 4 hours.

I was born and raised down in Alabama on a farm way back up in the woods. I was so ragged that folks used to call me Patches. Papa used to tease me about it, 'cause deep down inside he was hurt 'cause he'd done all he could.

great song from Clarence Carter, getting us underway on this Father's Day special on Treasure Island Oldies, a gold record for him, Patches. And also we heard from the Rivingtons from 62 and Papa Umama. Pop, pop, pop, pop, pop, pop, pop. I know the rest. It's easy for me. I think I wrote those lyrics. Welcome to the show. We started off with the Godfather of Soul, James Brown. And Papa's got a brand new bag. It's the Father's Day special here on Treasure Island Oldies. Welcome. Thank you very much for joining me. The Chiffons are in the spotlight, pardon me, this week on Voice Your Choice with He's So Fine and One Fine Day.

0: Go to treasureislandoldies.ca and cast your vote at the Voice Your Choice page. I'll play the winning song in the third hour.
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1: I remember my first love affair. Somehow or another, the whole darn thing went wrong. But my mama had some great

Squeezebox, that is The Who on Treasure Island Oldies. Welcome to the Father's Day special. This is Michael Godin. We're going to head off to the port of Spain in Trinidad for this brother and sister duo. They were Gerald Farthing and Katie Farthing, or Kathleen Farthing, better known as Mac and Katie Cassoon, and Chirpy Chirpy Cheep Cheep, the one-hit wonder of the week.

Kassoon and Chirpy Chirpy Cheep Cheep on Treasure Island Oldies. There really isn't one that I could find that is a specific song for Father's Day by the Beatles. So I thought, you know, it's all about love anyway. So I thought what I would do would be to play a great song for this week's BBC. Going back to the Rubber Soul album in 1965, here's John, Paul, George, Ringo, and a perfect one. It's Only Love.

Nice BBC, huh? That is the Beatles, John, Paul, George, Ringo, the big Beatles classic for this week from Rubber Soul. It's Only Love. Welcome to Treasure Island Oldies. Our Made in Canada song is a group from Toronto that called themselves Toronto. Holly Knight was the lead singer. Brian Allen was the guitar player, if I'm not mistaken, or bass player. A friend of mine, but I know he was in the band, and he wrote so many other hit songs as well. From 1982, Made in Canada for our Father's Day special, it's Toronto and Holly Woods, as she was known, and Your Daddy Don't Know.

Harry Chapin and Cats in the Cradle on Treasure Island Oldies. We also heard from a really, really, really great, of course, we know Paul Simon is such an amazing songwriter and lyricist and a poet in many ways. Father and Daughter. What a really, really nice one. Welcome to Treasure Island Oldies. It's Michael Godin. We are here celebrating dads over this four-hour show together this week, and we'll get right to it right once again. Treasure Island Oldies. It's the Treasure Island Oldies Lounge Double for you this week. Starting off with a really, really cool one. Well, I do my best to make every Lounge Double pretty cool for you, but we'll begin it with Perry Como and Papa Loves Mambo from 1954. And then Doris Day and Johnny Ray from 1952. That's going even further back. Ma Says, Pa Says. Great way to celebrate Father's Day here with you on Treasure Island Oldies. Perry Como, Papa Loves Mambo, Doris Day and Johnny Ray. And Ma Says, Pa Says on Treasure Island Oldies.

Your Father's Day Lounge Double this week. Ma says, Doris Day and Johnny Ray, as well as Papa Loves Mambo from Perry Como. Your Lounge Double this week on Treasure Island Oldies as we spin the Wheel of Travel now. The Wheel of Travel takes us this week to London, England, the home of Cat Stevens. And a great song for Father's Day. This is Matthew and Sons.

Cat Stevens and Matthew and Son on Treasure Island Oldies on the Wheel of Travel this week. I want to say hello and wish a really, really happy birthday to a good friend of myself and a longtime listener of Treasure Island Oldies, Linda Guy in Temecula, California, having a birthday this week. And Linda, the very best of birthday wishes to you.

0: Once again, a very, very big happy birthday wishes going out to Linda Guy in Temecula, California. Hope you're having a nice celebration with Dave, Linda. And thank you so much for always listening to the show. 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And just let me know what the date is for your birthday. And we'll celebrate it right here on Treasure Island Oldies.
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3: Well, my daddy left home when I was 3, and he didn't leave much to Ma and me. Just this old guitar and an empty bottle of booze. Now, I don't blame him because he run and hid, but the meanest thing that he ever did was before he left, he went and named me Sue. Well, he must have thought that it was quite a joke, and it got a lot of laughs from lots of folks. Seems I had to fight my whole life through. Some gal would giggle and I'd get red, and some guy'd laugh and I'd bust his head. 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

0: the honky-tonks and bars and kill that man and give me that awful name. Well, it was Gatlinburg in mid-July, and I just hit town and my throat was dry. I thought I'd stop and have myself a brew. At an old saloon on a street of mud, there at a table dealing stud, sat a dirty mangy dog that named me Sue. Well, I knew that snake was my own sweet dad from a worn-out picture that my mother'd had, and I knew that scar on his cheek and his evil eye. He was big and bent and gray and old, and I looked at him and my blood ran cold, and I said, "My name is Sue. How do you do? Now you gonna die?" Yeah, that's what I told him. Well, I hit him hard right between the eyes, and he went down, but to my surprise, come up with a knife and cut off a piece of my ear. But I busted a chair right across his teeth, and we crashed through the wall and into the street, kicking and a-gouging in the mud and the blood and the beer. I tell you, I fought tougher men, but I really can't remember when. He kicked like a mule and he bit like a crocodile. I heard him laugh and then I heard him cuss, and he went for his gun and I pulled mine first. He stood there looking at me and I saw him smile. He said, "Son, this world is rough, and if a man's gonna make it, he's gotta be tough. And I know I wouldn't be there to help you along. So I give you that name and I said goodbye. I knew you'd have to get tough or die. And it's that name that helped to make you strong." Yeah. He said, "Now you just fought one hell of a fight, and I know you hate me and you got the right to kill me now, and I wouldn't blame you if you do. But you ought to thank me before I die for the gravel in your guts and the spit in your eye, because I'm the son of a bitch that named you Sue." Yeah, well, what could I do? What could I do? I got all choked up and I threw down my gun, called him a paw and he called me a son, and I come away with a different point of view. And I think about him now and then, every time I try and every time I win. And if I ever have a son, I think I'm gonna name him Bill or George, any damn thing but Sue. I still ain't that man.
1: 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This is Michael Godin with O.C. Smith and Daddy's Little Man on the Father's Day special.
2: My, my. Just look at that.

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Looks appetizing. Think I'm gonna pass it by this time. I got a dime right here in my hand. I wanna buy some ice cream.

One You Don't Often Hear. That is O.C. Smith and Daddy's Little Man on the Father's Day special here on Treasure Island Oldies. By the way, the Chiffons are in the spotlight on Voice Your Choice for this week with He's So Fine and One Fine Day.

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classic jazz song from Horace Silver. Wrapping up the first hour on this week's edition of Treasure Island Oldies, that is Song for My Father. And it's a really cool classic song and really nice long one, too. We are here for three more hours as we'll continue to celebrate fathers on this Father's Day special here on Treasure Island Oldies. Right here on WTND in Macomb, Illinois, and the Broadcast Partners Network.

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0: It seems like only yesterday. And I can hear my little girl say,
1: "Daddy, there's a boy outside. His name is Rod. He wants to play in our backyard. Can he, Daddy? Can he, Daddy? Oh, please, Daddy."
0: Was it really so long ago that she'd come to me and she'd want to know, "Dad, there's a boy outside. His name is Lee. He wants to carry my books for me. Can he, Daddy? 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

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Popsy, there's a boy outside. His name is Tom. He wants to take me to the prom. 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We'll be home early, Popsy. Before I knew it, time had flown, and how my little girl had grown. Now it was Father. There's a boy outside. His name is Eddie. He wants to know if we can go steady. Can we, Father? Yes, Father? Oh, can we borrow the car, Pop? Yes, it seems like only yesterday I heard my lovely daughter say, Dad, there's a boy outside. His name is Jim. He asked me if I'd marry him. I said, yes, Dad. Got something in your eye, Dad?

child, an adolescent, a young lady, a wife. And oh yes, there's another man in my little girl's life. Hi, Dad. There's a boy outside. His name is Tim. I told him Grandpa was going to babysit with him. Thanks, Dad. Bless you, Dad. Good night, Dad.

Mike Douglas, The Men in My Little Girl's Life on Treasure Island Oldies. We heard from Bobby Darin with 18 Yellow Roses, and we started off this second hour of the Father's Day special with the Dixie Bells and down at Papa Joe's. It's Treasure Island Oldies, and it is the Father's Day special. And in the spotlight on Voice Your Choice this week, it's the Chiffons with He's So Fine and One Fine Day.

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Hey ho, Daddy O, that's the new beats on Treasure Island Oldies. We've got lots of music still to play for you for Father's Day on our special. We're going to take a quick break now for the Rock and Roll News Podcast, and then we'll be right back with more music and the Top 5 Countdown this week from 1961, and it's all here on Treasure Island Oldies. And now from Treasure Island Oldies, here's the Rock and Roll News for the week of the 21st of June. The Beatles opened for Bruce Chanel in concert near Liverpool this week in 1962. Bruce's harmonica player Delbert McClinton gave John Lennon some tips that served him well later when he played the harmonica on Love Me Do. The Final Bread concert took place this week in Salt Lake City in 1973. The Rolling Stones sued 14 New York hotels for banning them this week in 1966. In 1981, Mark David Chapman pleaded guilty to the murder of John Lennon and was sentenced to 20 years to life in prison. The first U.S. concert by the Jeff Beck Group with Rod Stewart as lead singer happened in New York this week in 1968. Del Shannon charted with From Me to You in 1963. And it was the first Lennon and McCartney composition to actually make it onto the Billboard Hot 100. Paul Anka, at only 20 years old, became the youngest performer ever at the time to perform at the Copacabana nightclub in New York City in 1960. The Haley Mills movie, The Parent Trap, opened this week in 1961, and that movie included the hit song Let's Get Together. The final Beatles tour began in Munich this week in 1966. Also in 66, the Richard Carpenter Trio with his sister Karen on drums won the Battle of the Bands contest at the Hollywood Bowl. The John Lennon book A Spaniard in the Works was published this week in 1965. The Beatles premiered the song All You Need Is Love this week on television to a worldwide audience of 400 million people in 1967. And John received his green card from the U.S. Department of Naturalization this week in 1976. Tom Jones received a star on the Hollywood Walk of Fame in 89. New York's Fillmore East Concert Hall closed this week in 1971. The group Smile changed their name to Queen and performed for the first time with that name this week in 1970. The Earls were inducted into the Bronx Wall of Fame this week in 2008. Alice Cooper fell off a Vancouver stage here and broke six ribs, and it happened this week in 1987. And finally in the news, in 2008, the Wrecking Crew of Los Angeles studio musicians were inducted into the Hollywood Rock Walk. In the studio, Yumir Diodato recorded lots of good songs. Where have I got the... In the studio, yes. I don't have the date for when he recorded that 2001, but it had to be in the early 70s. I'm not sure where that disappeared to. Bobby V, nonetheless, has a birthday. He recorded Take Good Care of My Baby in 61. The Young Rascals recorded How Can I Be Sure in 67. Also in 67, Aretha Franklin cut Chain of Fools. B.W. Stevenson recorded My Maria in 1973. Eddie Cochran cut Something Else in 59. Elvis Presley recorded If I Can Dream in 68. The Supremes recorded Love Is Like an Itching in My Heart in 1966. Hall & Oates recorded for the first time together as Hall Oates in 1970. Sly and the Family Stone recorded Hot Fun in the Summertime in 69. The Hollies cut He Ain't Heavy, He's My Brother with Elton John playing piano this week in 1969. Elvis Presley cut His Latest Flame and Little Sister in 61. And Roy Orbison recorded Candyman also in 1961. Birthdays. Brenda Holloway is 80. Peter Asher from Peter and Gordon, 82. Todd Rundgren, 79. Howard Kalin from the Turtles and Flo and Eddie, he's 79. Arthur Brown, 84. Mick Fleetwood from Fleetwood Mac, 79. Colin Blundstone from the Zombies, 81. Carly Simon, 83. Eddie Floyd, 89. Billy Javis Jr. from the Fifth Dimension is 88. Georgie Fame is 83. Bruce Johnson from the Beach Boys is 84. Ray Davies from the Kinks is 83. Also, Nick Noble, born 1926. Jimmy Castor, 1940. Chris Christopherson, 1936. Dottie Todd, 1913. Stu Sutcliffe, former member of the Beatles early on days, 1940 he was born. June Carter Cash, 1929. Jeff Beck from the Yardbirds, 1944.
and Colonel Tom Parker, Elvis Presley's manager, born in Holland this week in 1910. And from treasureislandoldies.ca, that's your rock and roll news podcast for the week of June 21st. I'm Michael Godin. Thank you for listening.

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0: number one song this week in our countdown from 1961, Pat Boone and Moody River. Into number two, Ricky Nelson with Traveling Man. The number three song, Gary U.S. Bonds. And quarter to three, in at number three. The number four song this week on the countdown is by Ben E. King, Stand By Me. And rounding out the top five countdown once again this week from 1961, and in at number five, D. Clark with Raindrops. Your top five countdown this week here on Treasure Island Oldies.
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3: Here they come, warming up. I hear the pitter patter of little people on the living room rug. Woe is me, there goes the TV. Now it's Popeye and Pluto, Batman and Bozo. Don't spill the cornflakes, they'll break at lunch break. Home from the office.

cousin Jack. 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Sis on her date, Mom at the door, smiles as she surveys the sight. For the first time today, the kingdom is quiet.

That's Peter, Paul, and Mary, and Day is Done on Treasure Island Oldies, along with the husband of, well, at one time, the husband of Vicki Lawrence. They were married from 1972 to 1974. Bobby Russell, good songwriter, that's for sure. He also wrote The Night the Lights Went Out in Georgia for his former wife, Vicki Lawrence. That is Saturday Morning Confusion on this Father's Day special. It's Treasure Island Oldies, the Chiffons in the Spotlight on Voice Your Choice. He's so fine, and one fine day.

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1: I'd like to introduce you to the next superstar. 20 years from now, he's going to be so ashamed of what he has done on this record that he's probably going to sue me. And he and all of his friends are going to be sitting around stone. He said, look what the old man made me do. Let's give a big round of applause to Bobby Barrett Jr.

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And like your love for me, the grass would grow.

Well, now that's proof positive that I do play 45s on the show. That is a scratchy 45 from Shep and the Limelights in Daddy's Home on Treasure Island Oldies. Here's just a beautiful one now. It's Dan Fogelberg. A great story of him and his dad. The leader of the band on Treasure Island Oldies.

0: Now, that 45 sounded much better, didn't it? That is Paul Peterson, not Pedersen, Peterson, and my dad.
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0: Boney M and A Lost Treasure for you. Daddy Cool wrapping up the second hour on our Father's Day special right here on Treasure Island Oldies. We'll be right back after network identification with the other half of this week's show. From Vancouver, British Columbia, Canada, and proudly Canadian, this is Treasure Island Oldies.
1: Since 1997, this is Treasure Island Oldies.
0: Welcome to the other half of Treasure Island Oldies. This is Michael Godin as we start our third hour on the Father's Day special of the program. 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More Father's Day now.

That's Wayne Newton and Daddy Don't You Walk So Fast, along with Madonna and Papa Don't Preach, and Your Mama Don't Dance, Your Daddy Don't Rock and Roll, Loggins and Messina. More Father's Day songs for you on the Father's Day special here on Treasure Island Oldies. A reminder for you, if you haven't had a chance to cast your vote for Voice Your Choice this week, there's two great songs, and both are by the very same artist, the Chiffons, with One Fine Day. Oh, sorry, He's So Fine and One Fine Day.

0: We're a half hour away from playing the winning song, so if you haven't voted yet, go to treasureislandoldies.ca and cast your vote at the Voice of Choice page. 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

0: Ric Flair, rock and roll relic from 1964. Yeah, 64. The group is from Chicago. Well, they had their success in Chicago, but they were actually from New York. John Herbert and Sal Nastassi, two pop singer-songwriters and guitar players. The song was called Father Sebastian. The Ramblers was their name, and it's this week's rock and roll, Rick's Rare Rock and Roll Relic. Oh, so cool. And the cool thing is, it's one of the very earliest relics, as we had a have a replay this week from Rick from 2007 was when the first occurring play for that tune happened. Wow. Thank you very much, Rick. A really cool Father's Day relic.
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2: Hi, folks. This is Tom Locke. And here's Michael with this week's Moment in Time.
0: Thank you, Tom. In recognition of Father's Day, some attention should be given to an R&B vocal group that formed at Chicago's Greater Harvest Baptist Church in 1960. The group went on to record a number of tunes, and in addition to being well-known in the Midwest of the United States, they were embraced by many in the Carolinas for their beach music style. The group managed to cross over from the R&B charts to the national pop charts on four occasions while they were recording artists with Chess Records. By 1961, the group had moved away from gospel and began recording R&B. They were turned down by the newly formed Motown Records and initially as well by Chess Records. However, they eventually did sign with Chess and recorded under the tutelage of Billy Davis, Berry Gordy Jr.'s ex-songwriting partner. Hence, it is probably not surprising that their first release in 1962 sounded a lot like Shop Around by Smokey Robinson and the Miracles, which Billy Davis produced while he was at Motown. This first release didn't do well in many cities across the United States. However, it was a hit in Cleveland and did make it onto the Billboard Hot 100 for 1 week. That was just the beginning, though. Chess Records hung in with the group, which went on to record a number of successful R&B tunes and to gather a following on the East Coast, with a couple of their records being featured on beach music anthology albums. And when you listen to this first release, you'll recognize and realize the fact that it wasn't surprising that Billy Davis took to this group, the Radiants, under his wing. After all, as the title says, Father Knows Best.

No, that wasn't Barry White singing. Daddy sang bass. Statler Brothers and Johnny Cash and Daddy sang bass. On Treasure Island Oldies, Ned Miller as well before that with Do What You Do, Do Well on Treasure Island Oldies. This is Michael Godin. This is the final opportunity for you to vote on Voice of Choice if you haven't already done so. The Chiffons are in the spotlight with He's So Fine and One Fine Day.

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In the meantime, we are comparing the hits. A group from Maidstone in Kent, England, and an artist from Ortese in Italy. We're going to compare the hits Son of My Father by Chicory Tip first, and then Giorgio Moroder.

You know, of so many hits that Creedence Clearwater Revival had, this is one of them that you don't often hear. And it's from 1972, and it was a big top 30 hit as well. Someday Never Comes, great story about his dad on Treasure Island Oldies. Our sound of the 70s for this week as well. This is Michael Godin. I've got the results of Voice Your Choice. The Chiffons are in the spotlight with He's So Fine and One Fine Day. Here's how the votes played out. He's So Fine generated 21% of the votes, while One Fine Day generated 79.

The winning song on Voice Your Choice this week, The Chiffons and One Fine Day on Treasure Island Oldies. This is Michael Godin. This is a song that I can play on both Mother's Day and Father's Day. It's The Lovelights from Chicago and How Can I Tell My Mom and Dad on the Father's Day special on Treasure Island.

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1: 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That is Papa Was Too on Treasure Island Oldies.
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0: Bobby Goldsboro and a lost treasure for you from 1966 in Broomstick Cowboy. Yeah, wrapping up our third hour on this week's edition of the Father's Day special on Treasure Island Oldies. We'll be right back right after network identification with the fourth hour on this week's edition of Treasure Island Oldies. From Vancouver, British Columbia, Canada, and proudly Canadian, this is Treasure Island Oldies.
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0: Hi, and welcome to the fourth hour on this week's edition of Treasure Island Oldies. This is Michael Godin celebrating Father's Day with you on the show this week. And we're with you on WTND in Macomb, Illinois. 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Mushroom FM in Wellington, New Zealand. And so many other places. Thank you so much for joining us on the show this week. Father's

0: Neil Young, an old man, on Treasure Island Oldies, along with the Jackson 5 and Sugar Daddy, and we, not a saccharine version, but real sugar, I guess. We started off the hour with the Winstons, and what a great R&B soul tune. Color Him Father.
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Sue Thompson, Big Daddy, on Treasure Island Oldies on our Father's Day special. Hello. She kind of just snuck up on me here. Our laughing lady of the island has joined us this week. Yes, nice to celebrate for your dads, huh? I know.

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There ain't no more. 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The fender's clicking, the guardrail post. The guy beside me, white as a ghost.

Mike and the Mechanics and The Living Years on Treasure Island Oldies. This is Michael Godin. You know, we're heading off to our rock and roll reunion as we celebrate Father's Day. To get us there, The Temptations. And Papa was a Rolling Stone.

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2: Crazy chick running down the street. I said, ooh, pretty baby, why the great big beat? 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Daddy Cool's playing his piano machine. Daddy who?
3: Daddy Cool.
2: Daddy who?

0: Elvis Presley, Teddy Bear. That's kind of like daddies are kind of like teddy bears, aren't they? That is wrapping up our rock and roll reunion for this week, along with Tommy Sands, a rare one from 57, Soda Pop Pop. We heard from the Rays and Daddy Cool. Rosemary Clooney with Pet Me Papa, along with Buddy Knox and Swingin' Daddy. The Heartbeats, A Thousand Miles Away. Bonnie Lou with Daddy-O, along with Bo Diddley and Diddley Daddy. And we started off with Otis Blackwell and Daddy Rolling Stone. We had just come out of Papa Was a Rolling Stone by the Temptations and started the rock and roll reunion with Daddy Rolling Stone. Otis Blackwell, right back now with your spot dance.
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Welcome back to Treasure Island Oldies. Our spot dance for this week is going to take us back to the early 1950s. In fact, both songs recorded in 1950, both songs recorded by the same group of brothers, the Mills Brothers, Daddy's Little Girl and Daddy's Little Boy.

0: Bill's Brothers, Daddy's Little Boy, and Daddy's Little Girl. Wrapping up our Father's Day special for this year on Treasure Island Oldies. Thanks for listening. Look forward to your company next week. Oh my goodness, it's the Music of Canada special. 3 weeks of specials, back to back to back. Take care and bye.
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4: The United Nations High Commissioner for Human Rights, because you need a high one, this week, his name is Volker Türk, and this week he raised the alarm internationally about deaths in U.S. government immigration custody and called for, quote, prompt, independent, impartial, and effective investigations, unquote. That'll be easy. His call came as the administration of you-know-who faced investigations by watchdogs at its own Department of Homeland Security into deaths and use of force against people detained in its expanding immigration detention system across the country. Hey, let's get in on that. It's expanding. The felon-in-chief is coming under increased pressure amid the surge in deaths within ICE custody. That comes under the DHS, Homeland Security, including a significant number of suicides and a lack of transparency from the president and the administration. Quote, those responsible for violations of the law must be held to account about the rights of the victims' families to truth, justice, no, not the American way, and reparation, and guarantees of non-recurrence must be upheld, unquote. The High Commissioner. His call followed an announcement by the federal government's Homeland Security Watchdog Office that it's going to be investigating deaths in ICE custody and use of force on detainees in immigration jails. And it follows a scathing report. You don't want to be scathed by Human Rights Watch. It was released this week about deaths in ICE detention. It alleged, quote, violations of ICE policy and international human rights law, unquote. Türk also expressed alarm over the use of solitary confinement inside ICE detention centers. Quote, all these factors exacerbate vulnerability and raise serious concerns as to whether some of these deaths in ICE custody could have been prevented, he added. The UN has previously said that the use of solitary for more than 15 days is considered torture. Well, we're good at that now, aren't we? After the report used accused the U.S. of using the punishment excessively in its prisons and jails. The U.S. Inspector General's office within DHS, meanwhile, announced the two separate investigations.

0: this week after an increasing number of deaths in ICE custody and multiplying allegations of abuse and mismanagement. We know that inside ICE facilities. Quote, we're conducting this evaluation because of an increase in detainee deaths in ICE custody each year since fiscal year 2022, said the IG. So something's increasing. The watchdogs will look at whether, quote, systemic factors, policies, or processes, unquote, played a role in deaths between October 21 and March of this very year. And that report came from the British newspaper, The Guardian. And ladies and gentlemen, we are now kind of aware of a road we've traveled historically in this past year and a half. It began with Donald Trump promising to drain the swamp. And it concludes this week with Donald Trump vowing to drain the reflecting pool. Hello, welcome to the show.
1: In tropical climes, there are certain times of day when all the citizens retire to tear their clothes off and perspire. It's one of those rules the greatest fools obey, because the sun is much too sultry and one must avoid its ultra violet ray. Bubble like a bubble like a bubble like a boo. Bubble like a bubble like a bubble like a boo. Digga ragga digga ragga digga ragga doo. The natives grieve when the white men leave their huts, because they're obviously, definitely nuts. Mad dogs and Englishmen go out in the midday sun. The Japanese don't care to, the Chinese wouldn't dare to. Hindus and Argentines sleep firmly from 12 to 1. But Englishmen detest a siesta. In the Philippines, there are lovely screens to protect you from the glare. In the Malay states, there are hats like plates that the Britishers won't wear. At 12 noon, the natives swoon and no further work is done. But mad dogs and Englishmen go out in the midday sun. It's such a surprise for the Eastern eyes to see that though the English are effete, they're quite impervious to heat. When the white man rides, every native hides in glee, because the simple creatures hope he will impale his solar topi on a tree. Bola bola bola bola bola bola ba. Bola bola bola bola bola bola ba. Any bitty, any bitty, any bitty ha. It seems a shame when the English claim the earth that they give rise to such hilarity and mirth. Mad dogs and Englishmen go out in the midday sun. The toughest Burmese bandit can never understand it. In Rangoon, the heat of noon is just what the natives shun. They put their scotch or rye down and lie down. In a jungle town where the sun beats down to the rage of man or beast, the English garb of the English Saab merely gets a bit more creased. At Bangkok at 12 o'clock they foam at the mouth and run. But mad dogs and Englishmen go out in the midday sun. Mad dogs and Englishmen go out in the midday sun. The smallest Malay rabbit deplores this foolish habit. In Hong Kong they strike a gong and fire off a noonday gun to reprimand each inmate who's in late. In the mangrove swamps where the python romps, there is peace from 12 to 2. Even caribous lie around and snooze, for there's nothing else to do. In Bengal, to move at all is seldom if ever done. But mad dogs and Englishmen go out in the midday, out in the midday, out in the midday, out in the midday, out in the midday, out in the midday, out in the midday, out in the midday sun.
0: From sunny London, I said, I'm Harry Shearer, welcoming you to this edition of the show. And speaking as we were of inspectors general, speaking of them some more.
2: He's not a general.
3: He commands no troops.
2: He's not an inspector.
3: He peeks at no stoops.
2: He's an inspector general.
0: Oh, yeah.
3: Oh, yeah.
0: Nobody probably wants to carry a work phone. That includes even those charged with protecting the head of the U.S. government. U.S. Secret Service's extremely lax mobile phone security practices include using unsecured personal devices during mission operations. And that puts America's leaders and agents' lives at risk, according to a report from the Inspector General of the Secret Service. They got one. This reported by the British tech journal The Register, Secret Service agents routinely used personal cell phones to communicate with law enforcement and each other, including during protective operations in the United States and overseas, because their government-issued devices lacked the capabilities they needed to perform their missions. That's according to a federal review ordered after the assassination attempts against you-know-who in 2024. Even when Secret Service employees did use government-furnished equipment, your GFE, these mobile devices didn't have sufficient security to, quote, ensure real-time, continuous protection from cyber attacks by foreign adversaries or individuals. That's according to the Homeland Security Inspector General. His investigation, or theirs, also found vulnerable apps in those mobile devices that are GFE, that is, government-furnished equipment. In addition to being prohibited, Homeland Security policy only allows Secret Service employees to use GFE devices for official business. The practice of using personal cell phones is especially bad from a cyber security perspective. All that. Government employees' personal devices and private communications provide highly attractive targets for foreign spies or even homegrown criminals plotting attacks against leaders. Secret Service agents' phones can also reveal mission-related details, geolocation, and by proxy, the president, vice president, and visiting heads of state's geolocations, as well as photos, contacts, and other personal information, such as family members and home addresses. Since these personal devices are not managed nor secured by the U.S. government, it's much easier for attackers to plant surveillanceware and other malware on them. Quote, if a personal device is jailbroken, infected with malicious code, or not up to date on security software, an adversary could intercept device communication. That's according to the Inspector General report. Continuing, outdated and vulnerable apps could enable malicious actors. We hate those. In the Screen Actors Guild, we don't even... Malicious actors, I say, to conduct surveillance, track locations, or record employees' communications. Connecting to unsecured networks may also allow cyber criminals to access data or install malware. Unquote. The Inspector General reviewed call and text logs from Secret Service GFE mobile device records for about the last 3 years, found more than 15,000 instances among 4.8 million calls in which employees sent and received calls from colleagues' personal phones while they were working protective events. Well, you got to do something to relieve the board. Investigators also examined travel vouchers for Secret Service employees who traveled internationally during that same three-year period. They found 30 employees who claimed reimbursement for using personal phones for official government business. Most of these, 23 of the 24 interviewed, said they needed to use their personal cell phones during nearly every foreign assignment. Foreign assignment cell phones. Not a series. Plus, they used personal mobile devices as hotspots to provide internet access for government-issued laptops or to access websites blocked on GFE phones. We know what you're doing with that phone. Even when employees did use government-issued devices on overseas trips, these phones also lacked basic security, according to the Inspector General's report. For an example, the Secret Service did not begin installing mobile threat defense software on any of the government-supplied phones until last August. That was a good month for security. Nor did the agency consistently wipe data from GFE devices after employees returned from international missions. Secret Service policy requires just that within 24 hours of returning to the U.S. News of Inspectors General, ladies and gentlemen. And now...
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5: Well, it's no news to you or me, but Europe and the UK, in the middle of a record-breaking heat wave, the grid, the electric grid, is being pushed to its limits, according to the MIT Technology Review, because people are turning to fans and air conditioning to try to stay cool. Some power plants won't be online to help handle the load. On June 23, France saw the hottest day since record-keeping began way back in 1947. Temperatures climbed over 111 degrees in France. Overnight temperatures remained unusually high. This prolonged hot weather warmed up the water in some rivers across the country. Problem for the many nuclear plants that rely on those bodies of water for cooling. One reactor is already shut down. Others are being ramped down, or we'll see limitations later in the week. Unit 2 at the Golfech nuclear power plant in southern France shut down on June 22nd when the river used to cool the plant got too hot. It was a precautionary measure. The power plant takes in water from the Garonne River and then returns most of it to the river at slightly higher temperatures after using it to cool equipment. French regulations limit the temperature of that return stream, so the warm water it was expected to reach 82 degrees forced the operator to shut down the plant. EDF, which operates France's entire nuclear fleet, is also limiting the output of other reactors across the country. Extreme heat has affected France's nuclear industry before. At least 7 gigawatts worth of nuclear energy was forced to shut down across the country during a heat wave last year. This time, power plant outages and limitations aren't expected to be drastic enough to affect the ability to meet demand in France. Nuclear power has made most of the headlines during the heat wave, but other forms of electricity generation face similar challenges. Hydropower plants frequently run into problems when dry conditions lower the amount of water available to generate energy and force them to decrease or shut off operations. In the first 5 months of last year, high temperatures and low water conditions cut hydropower supplies in Europe by 13% compared with the year before. Even established coal and natural gas plants can be challenged by high temperatures. Hot weather can stress equipment and limit the efficiency of cooling towers. 5 gas plants across the UK have reported output reductions due to the conditions, cutting a total of about 2.5 gigawatts from the power supply. No wonder my phone is dead. And according to the Financial Times, Europe's energy system has come under intense pressure. France, Spain, and the UK have all reported record June temperatures this week, fueling demand for air conditioning and other forms of cooling, as well as causing major transport disruption. Almost 70,000 customers in Brittany and France were left without power after a heat-related transformer failure, while the national utility also cut nuclear power generation as the heat wave, as I mentioned, increased river temperatures. In the UK, 5 major gas-fired power plants were forced to reduce output as they struggled to cool, and power prices went up in the middle of all this, according to Finland Devaney, senior energy analyst at Montel. Not Williams, but Montel. He said power demand was high across Europe, quote, driven in part by increased cooling load. This raises prices as increasingly expensive generators are required to run to meet rising demand, unquote. Scientists say climate change is making extreme weather events, including heat waves, more frequent and intense. Of course, scientists would say that. Europe is the fastest warming continent, in part because of the proximity to the Arctic, where the melt of snow and ice has exposed darker ground
0: that absorbs the sun's rays. Across France and the UK, schools were closed, trains canceled. As the heat wave intensified, rail operators implemented speed restrictions over concerns steel tracks would buckle. Simon Steele, head of the UN's climate change arm, told Financial Times that the heat wave had made clear, quote, how ill-equipped, unquote, countries and their infrastructure were for, quote, not just what is coming, but what is already here, unquote. Here in London, it felt like the days a few years ago when everybody stayed home, stayed off the roads, went to parks sometimes because of warnings about, oh, you don't want to be in the city during the Olympics.

Vishnu would be nice, but it's 15 years away. It's a faux snow day. Dressed in almost nothing, he's the order of the day. Andrew's down to Knickers, where he is forced to stay. No one's home in Downing Street, so Stalemate takes a break. Style is on a holiday, survival is at stake. Relief is coming in a week, at least that's what they say. But it's a faux snow day.

It's news of the godly. Michigan Attorney General Dana Nessel released a report this week detailing allegations of sexual misconduct by 38 clergymen connected to the Diocese of Saginaw, putting the SAG in of the named priests and one deacon. 30 are presumed to have died. Presumptive death is the worst kind. The rest are no longer active in ministry. The 258-page report details how the diocese handled cases of the sexual abuse of both minor and adult victims since way back in 1950. That's when abuse was good. Nessel confirmed no charges have been filed as a result of the investigation. The lack of prosecution is due to the number or a number of factors, including the expiration of the state's statute of limitations and the deaths of the accused clergymen. Quote, criminal prosecutions are just one accountability metric, he said. By ensuring each victim is heard, regardless of how long ago their assault may have been, is important in acknowledging their pain and fostering a culture that prioritizes these victims over their silence, unquote. That's going to help. And in a statement, Saginaw Bishop Robert D. Gruce apologized to the victims on behalf of the church. Quote, I want to express my deepest sorrows to those who've been victims of abuse by members of the clergy. Please accept my sincere apology for the pain and suffering you've experienced by those who are entrusted with your care. I'm deeply saddened by it all. Unquote. Don't try to get any money. No, he didn't say that. The bishop said the Diocese of Saginaw will continue to accept its collective responsibility relating to the abuse and cooperate with state investigators. The Saginaw report is the sixth to be released as part of Michigan's ongoing investigation into its Catholic Church, which began in 2018 when the Michigan State Police and Attorney General officers executed search warrants at all seven dioceses. Since the launch of the investigation, 11 criminal cases have been filed. Final report on the Archdiocese of Detroit, that'll be released later this year. Stay tuned. News of the Godly.

From London, this is Le Show, and now, ladies and gentlemen... News of the Olympic Movement. Produced by Jim Ebersole III. Well, this is big news. Not like that little news I share with you all the time. The International Olympic Committee has broken with 130 years of tradition by deciding to pay athletes to compete at the Olympic Games. Starting with the recent Milan-Cortina Winter Olympics, all competitors will be entitled to a $10,000 grant from the IOC, regardless of whether they're NBA stars or on the poverty line, or both. Almost 14,000 athletes from the Summer Olympic Games are eligible, Summer and Winter Games, for the payment at a cost to the IOC of about $140 million. They got that on them. Athletes would receive the money 6 months after competing, provided they did not fail a doping test or violate the Olympic Charter, which used to prohibit getting paid. Quote, this grant will be available to every Olympian, said Pau Gasol, former NBA player, now head of the IOC's Athletes Commission. Not just medal winners, not just athletes from certain countries. Every Olympian, he says, because while every athlete's journey is different, every Olympian has made sacrifices to reach the Olympic stage. Years of dedication, years of hard work. Years of believing in a dream, unquote. Now, that dream is worth $10,000. Gasol confirmed that NBA players would be eligible for the grant, but suggested they might want to use it to help future stars rather than keep the money. Quote, it's really their right to use that grant, and hopefully will provide them with great options for them to use it wisely in a way that is very satisfying and rewarding for them, he said. Yes, now there's money in the Olympic Games, even for the athletes. Because it's a movement toward the bank, but still, it's a movement. And we all need one. Every day!

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I'd like to meet with my baby tonight. Get off my feet with my baby tonight.

0: analysis.
1: Yes, it's news of AI, ladies and gentlemen, with a musical intro by AI, for your listening pleasure, or otherwise. This from Eric Topol, a doctor and researcher and a blogger, newsletter author, reporting on a new study. Quote, we stress tested many frontier AI models, that is to say the latest and greatest, for multimodal medical reasoning, including GPT-5, Claude 3.5, Gemini 2.5 Pro. They're not ready. Faulty reasoning, use of inappropriate shortcuts, hallucinations, published in Nature Medicine. AI models used to help diagnose medical conditions have a problem, according to the British tech journal The Register. They're ready and willing to identify patients whose data was used to train them, German researchers reported in a Nature paper this week, that discriminative AI models, those used to classify data and make predictions about new inputs based on their training sets, are particularly susceptible to membership inference attacks, your MIAs, that query the models in an attempt to figure out whether a particular data point is included in their training sets. What that means for medical AI models is that any patient whose data is used to educate the bot could be exposed, leading to details about their medical history and diagnoses being leaked. Let's clean that up. In an analysis of 7 medical AI data sets consisting of images, ECG records, and general electronic health records, the team determined that individual patients targeted by such attacks can be identified with, quote, near perfect attack success, unquote, which they explain flies in the face of how such models are evaluated for safety. Quote, the fact that MIAs, not what you're thinking about, can achieve near perfect success rates for individual patients is not adequately captured by the standard evaluation protocol, which measures attack success. The researchers said, based on their findings, they conclude reporting standards for AI privacy audits need to change. And, according to the British Tech Journal of Register, it gets worse. Patients in the data set are generally easy to identify, and unsurprisingly, those underrepresented in medical AI training data are even easier to finger, than those whose data doesn't stand out. Underrepresented groups can include those in a number of sensitive categories: your race, your insurance status, your sex, the protocol used to conduct medical imaging, and certain disease statuses can all function as outliers that make it easier to identify individuals. Quote, generally speaking, privacy risks from MIAs become more severe as a model's training cohort becomes more specific, says the paper's lead author. You could imagine scenarios where membership in a training data set reveals that someone has a dormant genetic condition such as Huntington's disease, depression, or attended a specific specialized treatment clinic, unquote. In other words, exposing healthcare AI training data could be used to identify those with sensitive health conditions, spill secrets they may not want public, or otherwise fuel discrimination. The AI-driven flash memory shortage, you've heard of that. Everybody's buying up memory because everybody's building data centers and needs more chips and chips and chips and dip. The shortage has claimed another victim, the Apple MacBook. The extremely aggressive price of the Neo has been raised. All Macs, iPad models, even the Vision Pro, which is already kind of pricey. As Bloomberg's Mark Gurman reported, this is an extreme measure for Apple, a company that very rarely does price hikes, Apple has resisted this for a while. Apple CEO Tim Cook told the Wall Street Journal that last week, quote, "Unfortunately, price increases are unavoidable, though," Cook said. "We're doing our best to mitigate the huge increases that are being passed to us, and we've been trying to shield our customers from the increases, but the situation has become, per Tim Cook, unsustainable," unquote. AI companies have been buying up as much flash memory as they possibly can to build their water-hogging, environmental-destroying data centers. That's from Petapixel. Beyond the well-demonstrated environmental costs of the surging AI data center race, it has also created a memory shortage. As AI companies outbid each other for a finite memory supply, crowding at technology companies that cannot incur skyrocketing manufacturing costs, unlike the chatbot makers who just keep losing money and then people still give them money. If even Apple, a massive wealthy company, cannot absorb all the increased costs, it's a sobering look at the situation. Apple would obviously want to keep its prices where they are, especially for something like the MacBook Neo. It previously started at $599, now starts at $699. Well, there's only one digit. The Neo reportedly shipped 1.1 million units in just the first few months. That's an unprecedented Mac success for Apple. It's impossible to predict when this memory shortage will end or what will ever happen to prices when it does. News of AI. And now, ladies and gentlemen, Vice President J.D. Vance was speaking at a Republican conference this week. And among the many things he said was this.
0: If Watergate happened tomorrow, it would be like a 12-hour news story. Like, the idea that it would have taken down a presidency is crazy. And by the way, if you look at the story of how the deep state took down Richard Nixon, it's not all that different from what the same groups of people, the same institutions tried to do to Donald Trump in the first Trump administration. There is a parallel. I also just, at a personal level, you know, okay, young senator, vice president, writes some best-selling books, is hated by the media. It kind of sounds like J.D. Vance.
1: Now, ladies and gentlemen, you know there are two abiding principles of this program. One, that Richard Nixon made it to heaven. And two, that he's still taping.
2: Well, Alderman, it's about time.
3: Sir, I was cleaning my cloud, and I keep telling them to bring shelves so everything doesn't pile up on the floor.
2: Yeah, well, if this heaven thing was what it's cracked up to be, you could pay someone to come in.
3: Well, that would be a whole different kind of...
2: Well, of course. Yep. And, of course, it still beats the alternative.
3: Mm-hmm. Mm-hmm. I don't think they have shelves down there either.
2: Oh, no. So, Alderman, mm-hmm. You saw I'm back in the news.
3: You're not running for re-election from here.
2: No, of course not. That would be illegal. Mm-hmm. Besides, I looked into it.
3: What?
2: And...
3: No, sure. So why...
2: This Vance fellow?
3: Mm-hmm. The DJ?
2: It's J.D.
3: Right.
2: Mm-hmm.
3: I couldn't believe he was moonlighting his...
2: Oh, of course, in that job. He'd have the time.
3: Yep.
2: But no, he's spouting off about Watergate.
3: Mm. My memory's not what it used to be, mm-hmm. but I seem to recall that we got over that resignation and everything.
2: Sure, yep. Mm-hmm. But you know as well as I do, Bob... Mm-hmm. When you're vice president, you have to do or say something to get in the news. Otherwise, it's funerals and ribbon cutting and so forth.
3: Yep.
2: So the damn whippersnapper says, mm-hmm. if Watergate happened today, it'd be a 12-hour news story. Now, what the hell is that?
3: Is he saying everything is that sped up? I mean, I know about the internet and such.
2: Damn it, Haldeman, he was saying it would be no big deal.
3: Mm-hmm.
2: Goddamn Watergate. I mean... We went through all that. I know you didn't go through as much as I did.
3: No,
2: but the least the bastard could do is acknowledge that it was a big deal.
3: Seems obvious to me.
2: Yeah. Yeah. Mm-hmm. And going to China, down the memory hole.
3: Yeah.
2: All the great legislation we passed, fine. Mm-hmm. Forget about it.
3: Mm-hmm.
2: The damn Vietnam War, which I know I've said this to you before, but which I blame totally on Kissinger.
3: Well, of course.
2: He kept pretending it was my idea, but if the damn tapes ever came out,
3: people would be in for it.
2: They'd have another thing coming, I'll tell you that. But fine. That's fine. Yeah. Nothing you can do.
3: Nope.
2: Nope. No. Mm-hmm. But Watergate,
3: mm-hmm.
2: I mean, it wasn't a good thing.
3: No.
2: Not necessarily, or at least if you look at it that way.
3: Right.
2: But by God, at least give us credit for it being a big thing.
3: That's right. Absolutely.
2: Yeah, I mean, it went on for months, mm-hmm. years even.
3: Yep. Yep, yep, yep.
2: Yep, yep. Mm-hmm. And this nonsense about the deep state coming after us. It was goddamn Goldwater who pulled the plug on us.
3: That's right. That's right.
2: About as deep as a damn waiting pool, Goldwater.
3: Yeah. Yep.
2: Not the FBI.
3: Nope.
2: Not the CIA. Not any of them.
3: Nope.
2: Came to me and said, Mr. President, you have to resign, and so on and so forth.
3: Mm-hmm.
2: No, Haldeman.
3: Nope.
2: It was Goldwater. Barry goddamn Goldwater.
3: Yep. Yep. Yep. I bet you this Vance fellow hasn't even heard of Goldwater.
2: That's right.
3: Yep.
2: That's right.
3: Yep. But to look on the bright side, he has heard of you.
2: Well, that's right.
3: Mm-hmm.
2: Yep.
3: Yep.
2: Yep, yep.
3: I mean, comparing you with Trump.
2: Well, that's...
3: I'll bet you dollars to donuts, Trump hasn't read even one of the books you've written.
2: That's right.
3: Mm-hmm.
2: Probably couldn't get past page 3 in any of them.
3: No.
2: Mm-hmm.
3: No.
2: No. Okay. Well, good luck with the shelves.
1: Now, the apologies of the week.
4: We're so sorry.
1: From Fox News, here's an apology from Maria Bartiromo. Kevin O'Leary appeared as a guest on this program, she says, in May 11th, discussed the ongoing controversy surrounding his planned data center project in Utah. Now he made certain claims relating to the opponents of that project. Mr. O'Leary has now corrected the record and explained that he has no evidence that the Alliance for a Better Utah or other such groups are funded by China or the Chinese Communist Party. Fox News Media is likewise aware of no evidence that they are funded by or acting at the direction of or in coordination with Chinese interests. Fox News Media apologizes for the error. Dateline Boulder County, Colorado, more than 3 months after former University of Colorado Boulder quarterback Dominique Ponder was killed in a drunk driving crash. His mother says an unexpected phone call reopened painful wounds. Katrina Hughes said she recently received a voicemail from a company working on behalf of Xcel Energy regarding a utility pole damaged in the March 1 crash that killed her son. The voicemail left her stunned. You don't call a parent for their deceased son and leave a message for him, especially a collection agency. It's just a little sick, she said. According to Hughes, the voicemail was seeking information about payment for the utility pole damaged when Ponder cracked through a guardrail and struck it. The sensitivity of the situation, you would have thought that there would have been some kind of notes in there that somebody would have known, she said. It's sad. Somebody needs to do better at Xcel, unquote. Well, Xcel Energy apologized to the Ponder family, said the call was made in error by a contracted representative working on the company's behalf. Quote, we extend our condolences to the family and loved ones of Dominique Ponder. In this instance, a contacted representative of Xcel Energy inadvertently contacted Dominique's family on our behalf. The family should not have been contacted in this instance, and we apologize to the family and regret the error. Unquote. Xcel says it's working with its vendor partner to ensure proper procedures followed in the future. The company also said it does not bill families who have lost loved ones in fatal accidents. The Korean singer Mark apologized after photos surfaced online showing him wearing a shirt featuring the Confederate flag. His newly established agency released a statement on social media apologizing to fans who may have felt hurt or disappointed by the incident. Quote, we would like to extend our sincere apologies for the concern, discomfort, and disappointment caused by the vintage T-shirt that appeared in a recently shared photograph, said the company, writing in English. Controversy emerged after photos of the singer wearing a T-shirt bearing the flag circulated across online communities and social media. The agency, run by Mark, said the garment had been selected solely as a vintage wardrobe item, and the company later recognized the historical significance and sensitivity of the symbol displayed on the shirt. Efforts were made to ensure the symbol would not appear in official content, but another image showing the design was later shared, prompting online criticism. Regardless of intent, we recognize that this matter should have been handled with greater intelligence and care, said the statement. We take full responsibility for this oversight. Unquote. And Dateline Ann Arbor, Michigan, University of Michigan Regent Jordan Acker apologized for causing the university disappointment and pain over the last 2 months. During a board meeting this week, the board revealed the purported lewd comments he made were authentic. Quote, I'm sorry to my colleagues on the board. I'm sorry to our students, our faculty and staff, our alumni, and everyone who cares deeply about this university. Today is about accountability, regardless of legal outcomes, regardless of investigations, regardless of what anyone else concludes. I know that I failed my own standards. Unquote. The board decided to close the matter without further action. He said, during the meeting this week, he would be redoubling his efforts serving as a regent, rejecting expectations he would resign. The apologies of the week, a copyrighted feature of this broadcast.

0: Well, ladies and gentlemen, that's going to conclude this week's edition of the show. 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

Yes, it's the next show for Tuesday, June 30th, 2026. And really, there's no reason to do a show. Let me get rid of this. Other than the fact that it's the week of 4th of July, and I don't know, I think we should do a show to commemorate that, so we'll probably do something of to the effect of that. 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Oh, brother, LOL. The show's barely starting, and I'm already rolling. We should announce this. Might as well announce it. Yeah. This just in. Well, actually, alright, well known. Penelope Keith, the first lady of British comedy, has died. This is from The Guardian. Penelope Keith, best known for starring in sitcoms The Good Life and To the Manor Born, has died at age 86. A statement on behalf of her family said, "We are deeply saddened to announce that Dame Penelope Keith died peacefully whilst living with cancer at her home in Surrey, where she had lived for more than 50 years. The family is grateful for the care and support she received throughout her treatments and asks that privacy be respected at this time." Felicity Kendall paid tribute to her Good Life co-star, saying, "I'm deeply saddened to hear of my friend Penelope's death. The show I worked on with her were such special times in our lives and demonstrated her comic genius. My heart goes out to her beloved Rodney at this time. Theirs was a great love story and partnership. She was a joy to know and work with, and she will be much missed." So, yeah, she was old. She was 86 years old. But there are a lot of people who live past 86. So it's kind of a shame that she didn't live longer. Oh, here we go. Keith was born Penelope and Constance Ethel on April 2nd, 1940 in Sutton, Surrey. She joined Royal Shakespeare Company in 1963, appearing in numerous... She actually got rejected from BAFTA because she was too tall. She's like 5'10". She joined the Royal Shakespeare Company in 1963, appearing in numerous productions in London and Stratford, including Wars of the Roses. She had a number of TV parts and TV shows across many years, including appearances on Dixon of Dock Green and the military sitcom The Army Game, in which she appeared alongside the likes of Dick Emery. The role that brought her to national attention came in 1975 when she was cast in the BBC sitcom The Good Life, which focused on a couple who attempted to escape the rat race by becoming self-sufficient in a suburban home. Her role as disapproving neighbor Margot Ledbetter

0: winner of BAFTA in 1977, with the show becoming one of the most iconic comedies of the 70s. In 1978, Keith won a second BAFTA, the Norman Conquest, a televised version of the trilogy of Alan Ayckbourn plays, which previously appeared on stage. In 1979, Keith co-starred the BBC comedy To the Man Are Born. Having turned down numerous sitcom scripts in the years following Good Life, she was approached with the role of at a dinner party and decided to make excellent television. Her portrayal of Audrey Forbes Hamilton, a bereaved aristocrat forced to sell her estate only to live at the on-site lodge after her new businessman owner moves in, would go on to be her most famous part. The show even brought back her one-off special in 2007, 26 years after his previous TV episode. Oh, by the way, did I tell you? Okay, so my sister, her computer was broken, so she gave it to me to try to fix. So when I booted it up, I noticed that. Like, I went into the task manager, and, task manager is a pretty good tool of finding, like, the performance of various, aspects of the computer. So, basically, I found out that the disk was using up, like, 100% of the disk. I found out the reason why. It was McAfee. I'll talk more about that as the show goes on. Oh. My music bed ran out, so I probably should cue the intro, which I will do. Sitting till the sun
1: goes down. Who's number 6?
2: No, you animals. Crafty is number 1. Number 6 joined the IRC, and Crafty's the number 1 on the show.
3: But I wanted to know who was number 6.
2: Well, that's number 6.
4: Was that 6 last week?
5: Please play number 6 tonight.
6: Oh, no, Gene, not number 6!
7: Who is it?
8: It's Dave, man. Will you open up? I got the stuff with me.
7: Who?
8: Dave, man, open up.
7: Dave?
8: Yeah, Dave, come on, man, open up, I think the cops
7: saw me. Dave's not here!
4: No, it was 6.

0: tonight.
1: Back to six for a minute.
2: Give me a link, number six. Give me a link. What are you watching?
3: I do want to say thanks to number six, who is a Free Talk Live Platinum amplifier.
4: Now we're going to do exercise number six. Assume position number 6A, then proceed to position 6B. This is excellent, students, for that pad of fat that so many of you girls have on the outer part of the thigh and the upper part of the hip. Ready? Begin.
5: And so for the opening song, I thought I'd commemorate the what's supposed to be the 250th anniversary of the United States. I don't think it's really the 250th anniversary. I think I give the date of the United States coming into existence as when the United States and the UK signed the Treaty of Paris in 1783. So when would the anniversary of that be? It would be September 3rd, which would be like, oh, that's about a Labor Day. But no, it's not meant to be. We celebrate July 4th as the birthday of the United States. So I thought I'd play this song to commemorate it. Happy birthday, United States. This is Weird Al Yankovic.

0: 150 eventful years have passed. A new spirit of restlessness grips the 13 English colonies, smarting from what seems to them injustice at the hands of King George III. The American colonists yearn for liberty. Boston Harbor, 1774. Two figures huddle on the deck of a cargo ship, there in the darkness.
1: Whoops.
2: Jeez, Charlie, you knocked that whole load of tea in the water there.
1: Well, I miscalculated with the block and tackle, that's
2: all. Yeah, well, I mean, you blew it. You missed the whole deck there.
1: Yeah, well, maybe nobody will notice.
2: Well, what do you mean? There's tea floating all over the place. I mean, how can I go and demand an hourly increase for you guys?
1: Yeah,
2: with fringe benefits and all that if my men keep knocking stuff overboard.
1: Well, I'm sorry.
2: Sorry doesn't do any good, Charlie. Now, I'll cover for you this time, but let's get our story straight.
1: Good, okay? good.
2: Now, a bunch of those Patriot guys came sneaking around dressed up in...
1: How about in Indian suits?
2: That's good, in Indian suits.
1: Good.
2: They were a little loaded, and they shoved the tea over because they were sore about the tea tax, okay?
1: Okay. You think anybody will swallow that?
2: Well, it's just wild enough, Charlie.
1: Gee, look at it swirling around down there. I wonder where we could find a fortune teller that reads harbors.
3: Alex Chilton, along with the high rhythm section.
4: Hello. Let's see, we're going to play one now in the key of G. This is called Boogie Shoes.

0: But words give way to open hostility, and history records that fateful year and the midnight ride of Paul Revere.
1: All right, there's a signal. Get on the horse, Levine.
2: That's Revere.
1: Revere, Levine, just so you ride a horse good. Now get going.
2: All right.
3: Hey. To arms! The British are coming! The British are coming!
4: Hey! Who's that making all that racket out there?
3: It's me, Paul Revere.
4: Who?
3: Revere!
4: I got all the pots and pans I need, sweetie.
3: But what about the British?
4: As far as I know, they got all the pots and pans they need, too.
5: It's a gas. Yeah, that was Stan Freberg. And the Midnight Ride of Paul Revere from Stan Freberg presents the USA, Volume 1. Before that, we heard Sweet and 4th of July from Give Us a Wink. Did I mention that this is Andy Scott's birthday? Andy Scott, guitarist with the English group Sweet, had the 1973 UK number one single with Blockbuster, plus 14 other UK top 40 singles. We heard Alex Chilton and High Rhythm Section and Boogie Shoes from Boogie Shoes Live on Beale Street, released in 2021. That was recorded much earlier. Before they were Stan Freberg and the Boston Tea Party from Stan Freberg Presents the United States of America, Volume 1. We heard Chili Willy and the Red Hot Peppers and Choo Choo Chaboogie, cover version of a Louis Jordan song from Bongos Over Balham, released in 1974. We heard, before they were Bobby Gimby's, we heard the County song with Bobby, recorded by Bobby Gimby. And we started things off with Weird Al Yankovic and Happy Birthday from the Placebo EP. I think it was, that was the one that had another one, Rides the Bus, on it. RateYourMusic.com. Let's see. Weird Al Yankovic. Born October 23rd. It's always like, he will be 67 years old though, later this year. Yeah, this is from, the Another One Rides the Bus EP, released on Placebo Records in 1981. So yeah, that was our set of music. Oh, by the way, if you want to join us in the IRC, you can join us at, here we go. Mel Brooks Made It to 100. Yay. Reviewerware. Can you play this eBay? Yeah, I can, I guess. Yeah, well. Let me see if I can find it here. Tracks. Title. eBay. Oh, here we go. Pool Hat. Weird Al Yankovic. eBay. Oh. 300 CD quality encryption. Yeah, let's do that. Yeah, here we go. Here's Weird Al Yankovic and eBay. I think it's a cover of a Backstreet Boys song.

0: Yes, eBay. That was a Weird Al Yankovic. Poodle hat. The thing, you should be able to find this in a Wikipedia article here. Poodle hat, 2003 studio album by Weird Al Yankovic. Oh, here we go. eBay. I Want It That Way. Parody of I Want It That Way by Backstreet Boys. I want the gay way. Yeah, anyway, it's 42 minutes past the hour, so we probably should get to the next segment of the show before it falls too far behind. So let me cue the intro here for This Day in Music.
1: Chronicling this day in music on the next show.
0: Yeah, this week, we're going to continue our look at this is commemorating the birthday of Andy Scott, who is was born June 30th, 1949. So he's 77 years old. That's pretty old. Let's see. Okay, oh, here we go. Andy Scott, guitarist with English group Sweet, had the 1973 UK number one single with Blockbuster plus 14 other UK top 40 singles. I wonder if this was one of them. I think it probably was. But anyway, here's Teenage Rampage by the Sweet.

0: compilation, like Oh My God, the 80s culture box, the 80s pop culture box, rather. Before that, we heard, that's to commemorate the fact that today is the birthday of Adrian Wright. Adrian Wright, the Human League, born June 30th, 1956. So she's 70 years old today. That's pretty old. Oh, there we go. Before that, we heard Dire Straits and Twistin' by the Pool. Title song from that EP, released in 1983, I think. And that's commemorates the fact that today is the birthday of Hal Lindis. American guitarist Hal Lindis, the film score composer, best known for his time as a member of Dire Straits in 1980 to 84, when that song was released. There we go. We heard Slade and Squeeze Me, Please Me from Sladest. Originally released in 1973, but that was when 2011 remaster. And that's correct, the fact that today's the anniversary of the date that Slade was number one on the UK singles chart with Squeeze Me, Please Me, the group's fifth UK number one. Second single to enter the chart number one. We heard, before that we heard The Moments and Love on a Two-Way Street. And that's to commemorate the fact that, today's the birthday of Billy Brown, born June 30th, 1946. So he's 8 years old today. American singer Billy Brown from The Moments, who had the number 3 single, Love on a Two-Way Street. We heard Dave Van Ronk and Stealing from Ragtime Jug Stompers. That's commemorating the fact that today's the birthday of Dave Van Ronk, born June 30th, 1936. He will not be celebrating his birthday, however, because he died February 10th, 2002, age 65. There's that. And we started things off with the sweet and Teenage Rampage from the compilation The Lost Singles. I think it was originally released in 1973, maybe? Sweet Teenage Rampage. Yeah. Released January 1974. So I was wrong. Songwriter is Nicky Chinn and Mike Chapman. So that's kind of interesting. So yeah, we started off with that song. Anyways, 8 minutes past the hour, so we probably should get to the top of the IRGs before we fall too far behind. By the way, if you want to join us in the IRC, you can join us at gamebird.eHHH.us, channel pound Skyscanner. Safe travels. I cannot sleep. I'm 5 hours ahead north my first sight of the day, and I want to get there as early as I can. 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The archives will be uploaded almost immediately after the show ends. The playlist, however, will not be updated for about a day or so. 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Amazingly enough, you survived hour number one of this week's The Next Show. We'll be back with hour number two, featuring theme time songs about Rome and also the New Music Express. We'll have that right after this.
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3: Quick announcement to the folks down at Flint's Rum Shack. Whoever is stealing my cigarettes needs to stop. 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Go to hell, Noon. Those are my smokes. Bye-bye.
4: Howdy, everybody. This is Kurt Erickson from Austin, Texas. 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
7: Back in Britain in the 50s, Lonnie Donegan started covering the folk and blues songs with his skiffle group that he'd first heard whilst serving in the army. Having had some tracks included on a Decca album, it wasn't until his recording of Rock Island Line was released as a novelty single a year later that the skiffle craze took the country by storm, giving Decca a huge, unexpected hit. The first debut record to go gold in the UK, it even made it to the American Top 20. Teenagers loved that they could easily replicate the sound with a guitar, washboard and T-chest bass. Paul McCartney and Roger Daltrey later citing the King of Skiffle as a vital influence.

0: 3 o'clock, 4 o'clock, rock.
1: Across the Atlantic in 1954, Bill Haley and his Comets had joined Decca and were desperate to record a track they'd been performing live for months. At the end of a busy session, the band laid down two takes of what would become the song that truly brought rock and roll to millions around the world, Rock Around the Clock.

0: Yes. Oh, this is bad. Let me turn this down. Okay. Yeah, that was Nick Lowe and American Squirm from Labor of Lust, released in 1979 on Columbia Records. No, CBS Records. So anyway, it's 21 minutes past the hour. So we'll probably get to the next segment of the show. I hope you get a few hours of good sleep before your journey, Travis. Yes, I would say this. I would say the same. But anyway, yeah. Here's next segment of the show. Theme time. So I'm gonna cue the intro here.
1: And now it's theme time on the next show.
0: So this week we're expanding our travelogue somewhat. Last week we did 3 weeks ago. Actually, 3 weeks ago. Yeah, for the last 2 weeks we've been doing Berlin. Now we're going south to Rome. So, oh, wait a second. Yeah, so, let's start. I'm going to start this segment of the show off, this set, with Billy Joel from Stormfront. The name of the song is called When in Rome.

0: Yes, I guess so, on each lover's arm. You sound like you said on each cover's arm that time. Lover's arm, on each lover's arm. Stand by.
1: Smart.
0: Master 30,115, take
1: it. Smart, he's sitting there. It's easy for him to sit there.

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1: 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Oh wait, no. Yeah.
0: Affermando una ragazza essere madre senza un padre, senza nonni, senza nessuno. 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
1: Yes, better. That was Antonello Venditti and Roma Cappuccio from Lola Orchestra Le Dunlop El Amor, at least in 2013. Before that, we were Dean Martin and An Evening in Rome from the compilation Collector's Series. We heard Frank Sinatra and Three Coins in a Fountain from My Way, the best of Frank Sinatra, at least in 1997. And we started things off with Billy Joel and When in Rome from Stormfront, released in 1989. Yeah, that's it for. I think we're gonna do like a Songs About Rome Part 2 next week. Because I don't think we really did justice to it this week. By the way, if you want to join us in the IRC, you can join us at Oh, there's a Prison Hymns song. There's a famous parody of Knock Three Times that's about prison. Knock three times on the inmate if they taunt me. Yeah, by the way, if you want to join us in the IRC, you can join us at gamebird.eatrablaze.us, channel pound skyscanner. 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So anyway, it's 42 minutes past the hour. Surprised you get to the next segment of the show before we fall too far behind. Yeah, why not? Yeah, this is the New Music Express.
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1: So this week we have new music from, from Muse, Temples, Metallica, Dua Lipa, Graham Coxon, also by Graham Parker and Peter Frampton even. But anyway, we're going to start things off with Metallica. Metallica just released Reload Remastered Deluxe Box Set. The only problem is it was like, it has 11 CDs in it, so we're probably not going to get to it this week, so we're going to have to listen to it like piecemeal over the rest of the summer. So anyway, but we're going to do like this part of it this week. Here's Metallica. Yeah, here's Metallica. And The Memory Remains.

Yes, that was Graham Parker and the Gold Tops. And Back to School Days. From Quality Footwear, Live at the Brook. Released on Friday. Before that, we heard Peter Frampton and the title track from Carry the Light. Probably also released on Friday.

Pierre Frampton's discography. Not indicated here. Anyway, yeah, that's released earlier this month. We heard Temples and Jetstream Heart from Bliss, also released on Friday. Before that, we heard Muse and Night Shift Superstar from the Wow Signal, rather coincidentally released on Friday. And we started things off with Metallica and The Memory Remains, live at Ministry of Sound, London, England, November 13th, 1997. From Reload, Remastered Deluxe Box Set, CD2. And we'll delve into some of the contents of the Reload Remastered Deluxe Box Set in the upcoming weeks. But right now, that's pretty much all we have time for. It's now 5 minutes past the hour. By the way, if you want to join us in the IRC, you can join us at gamebird.ehhh.us, channel pound skyscanner. You could also join us on the web at thenextshow.com, replace the O with a zero.

0: need to find it. But anyway, yeah. 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Amazingly enough, you survived hour number two of this week's The Next Show. We'll be back at hour number three of the show featuring Fun with Fish and the feature artist Mark Mulcahy. Part two, we'll have that right after this.
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6: A new study says home prices could fall in 300 cities, and a major driver is illegal immigrants going home and letting young Americans finally move out of mom's basement. A recent, quote, bombshell forecast from Zillow predicts one in three American housing markets will decline over the next year, with the hardest hit in the Sun Belt, where prices have been soaring since COVID and Bidenflation. Now, this is a big change from COVID, where houses were boomer slot machines, and what's driving it is a historic imbalance between buyers and sellers. There's currently roughly 500,000 more home sellers than people trying to buy a house. In fact, there's currently 46% more sellers than buyers, up by half from last year. What's driving that is the fact that millions of Americans have been locked in their homes for years now by pandemic-era 3% mortgages. The problem being, now that mortgages are 6.5% to 7%, they cannot afford to sell. Even a horizontal move into the same type of house would double their mortgage. That's frozen sellers in carbonite for going on a decade now, meaning a massive backlog of lifestyle changes. Kids moved out, kids were born. That would have meant a house sale in a functioning market, but instead backed up like a golf ball in a snake. So that's now bursting, but buyers are still strangled by the 1-2 punch of those 6.5 mortgages and the 27% jump in home prices during COVID. So houses are expensive, mortgages are expensive, and sellers have spent years stuck in the wrong house. A perfect storm that is running home sales 20% below the 30-year average. And the storm is hitting hardest in those Sunbelt states, since being run by Republicans, you can actually build houses without having to sacrifice a goat to the zoning board. Last week, I talked about how the housing crisis in America is entirely a blue state thing. In red states, houses are being built. In blue states, they are not, despite a hemorrhage of population to red states. Combine all that with the seller overhang, and it's places like Tampa and Austin that are getting hardest hit by Zillow's price declines. Finally, illegal immigrants. A new working paper from the Dallas Fed estimates illegals drove fully 30% of the house price growth during COVID, so about $40,000 for the median house. Now that the illegals are going home, well, at least 3 million of them, that's now reversing in the most migrant-heavy cities, statistically to the tune of 15,000 to 20,000 for the median home. So it's next brought to you by the Bitcoin Way. Falling home prices is great news for renters who've been treading water to the point the average renter has just $5,000 in net worth, compared to several hundred thousand for homeowners. And it's great news for young Americans who've been priced out to the point they are living with mom at Great Depression levels, and fully two-thirds of 30-year-olds are stuck renting. For boomers, it was just half. Of course, all this is at the expense of those boomers for whom fully a third of their retirement savings is home equity, averaging roughly $250,000 at age 65. Still, to normalize housing prices and get the housing market functioning again, prices are either going to have to fall a lot more or wages are going to have to rise to grow into them. Both are happening, but there's miles to go when minimum salary to qualify for the median home is currently $120,000, while median salary in the country is just half that. Follow for daily videos. Okay, we'll be watching. See you next time.
0: This is Number 6, host of the Six of One Show, and I'm grateful that so many of you have donated to help keep the lights on here at RFD.

0: you love the programming on this network, I hope you'll consider making a donation. 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
1: They say our love is taboo, that what we're doing is wrong. But I don't care what they say, 'cause my love is so strong. They tell us we should be ashamed. We're not husband and wife, but I cherish each moment with you. I'm so glad you're in my life.

Well, anyway, that was Cat Power and American Flag from Moonpix, released in 1998. And we started things off with Boppin' Tom and Prison Bitch. I think it was brought to you by request. But anyway, so it's 19 minutes past the hour, so we probably should get to the next segment. Oh, by the way, did you hear about this? Yeah, here we go. This is from The Guardian. Radio presenter Tim Gow dies during breakfast show. It's down here. A radio presenter who died while presenting on air has been described as a dear friend and an all-around lovely man by those who worked with him. Tim Gow, 55, died suddenly while hosting the Gen X Radio Suffolk breakfast show on Monday. Gow was thought to be have been broadcasting from a studio at his home at the time. the station said, "It is with the heaviest of hearts that I had to inform you that our dear friend and breakfast host, Tim Gow, passed away this morning while presenting his program. Our love to his family, son, sister, brother, and mom. Tim was doing what he loved. He was 55 years old." I guess this is like 2022, so he was like born in 1967, I guess. Tim was part of building. Now here, James Hayes of the Leonard Station said, "You may have heard me say today, in an emotional state, that I was not sure about the future of Gen X in light of the devastating news of Tim's death. Well, I am now, because of the hundreds of loving messages. Tim was part of building Gen X Radio. I'll not allow his hard work to amount to nothing. We're going to create the best radio station we possibly can that Suffolk is proud of. It will be Tim's legacy." So yeah, it's kind of weird. Like, he died of a heart. He was, like, talking about, like, birthdays and then suddenly he just died of a heart attack. That kind of sucks. But anyway, we should probably get to the next segment of the show before we fall too far behind. So here is intro. And now it's time for some fun with Fish on the next show. Yes, Fun with Fish. 1-3 songs by America's favorite jam band. And this week we're going to play two songs. Here's Fish. Recorded live at the Van Andel Arena in Grand Rapids, Michigan on August 6th, 2024. That's Hiroshima Day. Here's Fish. And everything's right. Fun with Fish. On the next show.

0: Yes, that was Fun With Fish, 1 to 3 songs by America's favorite jam band, at least since the breakup of the Grateful Dead. That was Slave, recorded live at July 3rd, 2010, rather, at the Verizon Wireless Amphitheater in Encore Park in Alpharetta, Georgia. And that was released on the album Live Bait 1, Summer 2010, Leg 1. And we started everything off with Everything's Right from recorded live at the Van Andel Arena in Grand Rapids, Michigan on August 6th, 2024. That's pretty recent. So yeah, that was Fun With Fish. Oh, by the way, if you want to join us in the IRC, you can join us at gamebird.eeh.us, channel pound Skyscanner. FYI, we will be going like an extra hour. So instead of like having 4 hour show, it's going to be like a 5 hour show. So, anyway, 48 minutes past the hour, so we probably should get to the next segment of the show. Before we fall too far behind. Anyway, here's cue the intro to the featured artist segment.
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0: And this week we were featuring songs by Mark Mulcahy. We covered the single that he released, which was like a. Not sure what it was. Go back and look at it. It was. Here. COD Back With Kind, released in 1999. So now this brings to his next EP. I think it was his first EP, you know, his first single, which was, I Just Shot Myself in the Foot Again. So, anyway, let's listen to a track from this single. Here we go. Here's Mark Mulcahy.

We just heard two songs by Mark Mulcahy. That was Shipbuilding. And we started these off with I Just Shot Myself in the Foot Again. Both of those are from the single I Just Shot Myself in the Foot Again. The Shipbuilding was the B-side. So this brings us to Mark Mulcahy's next album. This is like his second album. Fathering was his first album. So the second album was Smile Sunset, released on Mezzotint Records in 2000, well, April 2nd, 2001, to be exact. So I'm reading a review of, This is it. Here's a review. Maybe not as golden as Fathering, but it's not that far away. The production is a bit fuller, but the core of the songs are based around Mulcahy's wonderful, intimate vocals. The moody sometimes spells, dark spells, his lyrics weave, his very underrated guitar playing. I really love Alamo in Alabama, I Shot Myself in the Foot Again, and the way she really is. 3 out of 5 stars. I love the guy's, here's another review. I love the guy's output, I really do. His work is usually good to great, but this album just turns me off. It sounds like the dregs of old middle-aged singer, songwriter, soft rock. It was boring, really, really boring. I like his two solo albums. In my humble opinion, check those out instead. 1 out of 5 stars. So anyway, we're going to listen to a song from Somerset. Here's Mark Mulcahy. What song is this? This is the first track from Summer Smile. Smile Sunset. Here's Mark Mulcahy and Mike on the Icon.

0: We just heard two songs by Mark Mulcahy. That was We're Not in Charleston Anymore. And we started things off with Mikon the Icon. Both of those are from Smile Sunset, released on Mezzotint Records in 2001. April 2nd, 2001, to be exact. But anyways, 4 minutes past the hour, so we probably should get to the next segment of the show before we fall too far behind. Oh, by the way, I plan to be in the air from work Wednesday to the end of the day Sunday. Time to chase some colonies. Okay. But anyway, if you want to join us in the IRC, you can join us at gamebird.eaaa.us, channel#skyscanner. 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Replace the O with a 0 for playlists and show archives. The archives will be uploaded almost immediately after the show ends. The playlist, however, will not be updated for about a day or so. But I've been pretty good about updating the playlist in the morning. You can also join us at lowbudgetreviews.com for low-budget DVD and Blu-ray reviews. Amazingly enough, you survived hour number 3 of this week's Next Show. We'll be back at hour number 4 featuring the OTR with Gene Shepard, Ludlow Kissel, and the Dago Bomb that struck back. Oh, wait a second. Yeah, I didn't have the... Yeah, here we go. Okay, yeah. We'll have the content for the fourth hour, which is OGR with Gene Shepard. Right after this.
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0: contact Byron Lee Productions. Amazing single track editing and eventual Pinkish delivery.
1: This song is corny and trite. Blink is like wink, but not quite.
2: Hello, it's me, Walter. My brother-in-law, Hank Schrader, has found out about my bakery, and I was forced to shut it down as a result. Now I opened up a Starbucks, and all of the money I earn from that business will go towards my cancer treatment. Make sure to check out our highly addictive Blue Sky coffee, which will make you ask for more after one sip from the cup. Also, make sure to check out our stevia. It contains ricin, which is a real taste to die for. We don't sell just coffee, but we also sell pimento cheese sandwiches because Mike was begging for it to be added on our menu. This Starbucks is totally not a cover-up for an underground meth lab, unlike Gus Fring, who uses his chicken restaurant as a cover-up for a meth lab. Yeah, you heard me, Gus. The DEA is coming for you now, and your drug empire is over. Also, if Brandon Mayhew is watching this commercial, stop spanking your monkey in our Starbucks. You're not allowed here, you weirdo. We got you on CCTV.

That was Spinal Tap and America from the album This Is Spinal Tap, released in 1984. I think it was from the original soundtrack. And before that, we heard Keel and 4th of July from their self-titled debut album, released in 1987. Let's see. Travis says, it's Canada Day in Central Daylight Time, so should we play the song again? Here, Bobby Jimby's Canada's

0: don't know. Probably won't play the whole song. But anyway, it's time for the OTR segment. So we're going to do this. If you can find the playlist here. Yeah, here. This is it. Oh, here we go. Yeah, this is it. So we're going to listen to Gene Shepherd and Ludlow Kissel and the Dago Bomb That Struck Back. He would read this annually. He first published in Playboy in 1966, rather. He first read it in 1967 for the 4th of July, and he would repeat it. Every show that, I think it was like every show that he had until he was fired from WOR in 1967. So this is, original air date was July 4th, 1969. This is the third time that he read the full article. It is Gene Shepherd, Ludlow Kissel, and Dago Bomb That Struck Back. This is edited for time. Anyway, here it is.
1: Better to see where the enemy is coming from.
2: Happy 4th July to you. Well, we're going to bow to total and uncontrollable public demand here. We have a note, and I'm going to read to you a note here. It says, hey, listen, you know, speaking of 4th of July, there is a myth, and it is a real myth, around, particularly in the major cities. You see it in places like Chicago a little bit. But more than that, you see it in this area. There is a myth that fireworks and people celebrating the 4th of July with fireworks is a thing of the past. I really seriously believe that. A lot of people think that, you know, if you talk about fireworks, you're talking about the good old days. And immediately you get 500 letters from elderly gentlemen who write on thumb-printed postcards, you know, from some railroad YMCA outside of Trenton. It's good to hear about somebody talking about the good old days. Why, I remember, and on, you know, ad nauseum. But nevertheless, the thing that I learned, I just came back here a couple weeks ago from a trip out to, we were in Colorado and in Wyoming, places like that, about to film a television show out there. And every place you went, they had these big stands that were, you know, just sitting there. I couldn't believe it. Right back of the Howard Johnson, there's a big fireworks stand. And this is well before the 4th of July. It's like June. And cars were stopping, and people were buying fireworks the way people here in the East go in and buy, a little 5-cent package of Kleenex. And, I mean, it's fascinating to see stuff. Like, for example, I was in a gift shop, an elegant gift shop in Cheyenne. Now, it was really an elegant type. It was a little bit like Brentano's here. And, they had keychains with platinum steer horns, that kind of stuff, you know, very elegant stuff. And in the middle of it all was a collection right there on the table next to, the Father's Day greeting cards. The Father's Day was in the future at that time. Was a pile of fireworks that they were selling in a greeting, kind of a gifty shoppy, a good one. And they had, for example, are you curious what today a major skyrocket goes for? Curious today in Cheyenne, Wyoming? Well, you can get a beautiful skyrocket guaranteed to rise to a minimum of 250 feet for, and they come out with a guarantee on it, you know. And that's pretty good, shot, actually, when you think of it. 250 feet is about the height of a 20 or so story building, you know. It's way up there, boy. Yeah. That costs you $1.79 with instructions on how to, you know, blow up the neighborhood. And it's good, clean fun. And everybody out there buys it and shoots this stuff off. It is not a thing of the past. It is a thing of the now. So it's a thing of the past in New York City. But then again, so is ordinary, common, decent life. So, you know, that's so you can get technical about that if you want. Here's a note that says, Dear Shepherd, it says, Mr. Shepherd, for the sake of Independence Day, would you please read the story of Ludlow Kissel and the Dago Bomb on your show? says, every year I listen to that. He says, and it's a must with me. And listen to this sad one. It says, boom, that subterranean urge permits. Sorry, Shepard, I couldn't rig up any plastic explosives. He says, I have been under your phantasmagoric, megalomaniacal influence now for nearly a year. Last July 3rd, I found myself in the midst of a field used for parking cars, gathered together in the traditional confusion of a 4th of July celebration. After the displays, and still quaking in the sheer sensualism of explosives, my 1953 blue Pontiac stalled out. Trapped in the middle of all this, I decided to try to make the scene with this chick I was with. He says, well, it didn't work out. And I blame your show, because we both got listening to your crummy story about the 4th of July, and forget it, it's a terrible anti-aphrodisiac, your show. So he says, tell it again this time when I can actually listen to it. He says, I was in the middle of a racking experience. I was about to strike out. So tonight, to salute all of you, countless trillions of the great ant-lemming herd of humanity, stretch bumper to bumper all the way out to that garden spot of America, Jones Beach, and yes, indeed, and all the way out to various other places that people are going to on this exciting day of our independence celebration. Gee, there's nothing like spending the 4th of July in Teaneck. Wow. Oh, I'll tell you, I've known guys that just, you know, go out of their bird. I mean, with just shaking with American patriotic experience, eating Eskimo pie bars and all that stuff, and burning your hands on the punk and things like that. Are there any punks listening to us tonight? We'd like to salute you, too. So would you please bring out a little pro-American music here? Hooray! All right, let's go. Da, da, da, da. Hooray, hooray, hooray for the good old U.S. of A. Da, da, da, da, da, da, da. All right, now, thank you very much. Keep that in abeyance. We're going to need that. 4th of July. It's an exciting moment. And all over this land of ours, guys are shooting off firecrackers and Dago bombs, one thing another. And by the way, I'm using that term not in any anti-Italian sense at all. It is a generic description of a type of firework, like the Irish harp is not anti-Irishman, even though the harp is badly played in many cases. Now, I'm about to read a story from a novel that I whipped together after 4 years of fantastic work. Yeah, I mean it. And if you've ever written one, you know. In 1967, it came out, and it was well received. I'm delighted to report. And I am going to read the chapter entitled Ludlow Kissel and the Dago Bomb That Struck Back. And it originally appeared as a short story in Playboy magazine, so I must give them credit for that, else they'll sue them. Well, they'll sue me. I almost said something real good. Radio would come alive for that one brief moment there and be totally adult. Ludlow Kissel and the Dago Bomb That Struck Back. Now, I want you all to gather around the radio, sit real close, warm your hands next to the field coil there, and Uncle Wiggily is going to tell you a story. And it's about the 4th of July. And it begins in the contemporary present. By the way, this was written in 1966. It was published in 67. You will notice that there is a strong comment throughout the story regarding ecological problems. This was written before there was an interest in ecology. In fact, listen to the opening. I threaded my way through the midtown, the midday sidewalk traffic that eddied and surged over and around the clutter of construction paraphernalia. It was desperately hot. My wash-and-wear suit clung to me like some rancid, scratchy extension of my clammy skin. All around me, New York was busily, roaringly, endlessly rebuilding itself, like some gigantic phoenix arising from the still, red-hot ashes of its dead self. New York's infamous edifice complex blooms mightily in midsummer. The swirls of dust and broken pieces of concrete breathe deep into my lungs as I move through the terrible heat. My mind, as is so often the case these days, was totally blank. I repeat, how many of you had this feeling as you walk along 6th Avenue next to giant machines pounding away as they're building some monstrous hole in the ground. My mind, as is so often the case these days, was totally blank. Sweat trickled in a long, thin, cool line down the knobbles of my backbone and spread out damply along the waistband of my twisted jockey shorts, which were threatening to emasculate me at any moment. My feet moved steadily to the rhythm of a colossal diesel engine pounding insanely off my port bow. All around us, reaching high into the copper heavens, the stainless steel and aluminum green glass clips of partly completed and already eroding towers acted as colossal baffles, amplifying the subterranean reverberations of construction almost beyond endurance. New York's summer festival was in full swing, and I was a celebrant. I had reached perhaps the midpoint of the plank ladder, breathing shallowly of the rising clouds of pulverized cement dust and carbon monoxide fumes, a subtle mixture that forms one of the more insidious anesthetics yet devised, dulling the senses, clouding the soul, when it happened. It was more felt at first than heard, a long, low, gurgling sensation pushing up suddenly from the gut and exploding in the brain like some great comber of an ancient sea on a lost, forgotten beach. Kaboom! For a split second, the great sound hung in midair, and then unthinkingly, my ancient GI reflexes working magically and smoothly, I hurled myself to the clapboard, digging in as I landed. The bombardment had begun. I clung to the earth, waiting for the second round of the bracket, which should come, I hastily calculated, off to my right. Suddenly I became aware of an insistent rapping on the back of my neck as an elderly crane-like citizen behind me croaked, "Get up, you bum! If you're going to sleep on a sidewalk, at least find a doorway, you soak!" He stepped over me, and sheepishly I regained my feet. Up and down the line, I saw other ex-GIs brushing themselves off and once again moving forward in the unending stream of 20th century man bound for God knows where. My mind raced as I peered through the haze of the great canyon of excavation that lay just beyond the barricades. And then I could smell it, an acrid, faint, delicious, familiar, naggingly pleasant scent. Dynamite. The real thing. Minutes later, I sat pensively at a tiny corner table of Les Miserables, waiting for my luncheon date to arrive and vaguely conscious of a difficult-to-define sense of nostalgic pleasure and euphoria. Could it be the Bloody Charlie I was drinking? No, I had barely touched it. As I idly and comfortingly fingered the smooth, sleek surface of my diner's club card, my protection against the world, the way a gunfighter of old must have absently fondled his Smith & Wesson 38, I tried to analyze my sudden sense of warmth and well-being. It had started immediately after the blasting operation at the construction site. Could there be a connection? No man wants to admit that he is a secret atom bomb fan. So I hastily rejected that transient thought. Yet somehow I could not deny that the tiny whiff of blue smoke had awakened an ancient memory, some long dormant pleasure. I absently munched one of the new no-cal composition cashew nuts, which are featured at the Boite, as I raked my memory for a clue. The pleasant sound of diners' voices mingled with the muzak and the popping of corks, the sizzling of the grill, and the humming of the air conditioning lulled me as the Bloody Charlie began its soothing work. Out of the dim, voices and sounds of the past emerged, dripping ooze and slime like some ancient creatures unearthed from long-sealed caverns. Dynamite. Let's admit it. There are few sounds more soul-satisfying, more frightening, more exciting than an explosion. Explosions of one kind or another have always been part of great folk celebrations, from weddings to wars. I sipped my drink and mused on the first time that I had heard that primal roar of exploding black powder. And then it hit me. My God, tomorrow is the 4th of July. The 4th of July. It had crept up on tiny cat's feet, on the scale of the calendar, unnoticed, unsung, unbombarded. It was then that I knew where those pleasant feelings of mingled regret and exhilaration that we call nostalgia had come from. Yes, in just a few hours it would be the glorious 4th. And here I was, without so much as a sparkler to my name. I ordered another drink and settled down comfortably into my soft eider-down bed of remembrances of things past. There are times when you just have to let it go. As I idly mulled the twin olives of my classical Bloody Charlie, the northern Indiana landscape of the late Depression era began to take form, shadowy and persistent, amid the green and gold bottles behind the mirrored bar directly ahead of me. The blackened stumps, snaggle-toothed and primal, of the steel mills and the oil refineries lay etched against the hazy gray-green horizon of the July skies of the Great Lakes. Somewhere off in the distance, the construction crew set off another dull, thumping blast that jiggled the silverware on my table. And then it all came back. Dynamite, heat, and excitement were all intermingled in that 4th of July ritual that's long since departed. What is there about a solid, molar-rattling explosion that sets the blood tingling and brings the roses to the cheeks? There are muddled-headed souls who will tell you over and over that man is basically a peaceful, quiet creature. There are people who really believe that, destined ultimately to while away his golden days strumming lutes, penning odes, watching birds. I have never yet witnessed a turtle preparing to ignite the portentous fuse of a cherry bomb. Nope. It remained for man to concoct black powder from the innocent elements of the earth, and ultimately to split the atom, all in pursuit of that healing bomb, the thundering report. Kaboom! And nowhere was this particular pleasure more honored and indulged than in the mill towns of northern Indiana. Even today, there are countless veterans of these fireworks barrages, hearing partly gone, a high, thin, singing sound in the cranium, sporting stunted, stubbly eyebrows, vaguely jumpy from continual borderline shell shock, who search in vain for the fireworks stand to assuage their deep hunger for the celebrating concussion, the better to honor our glorious American past. The fireworks stand. Even setting the words down, stark and simple on the page, causes my hand to tremble and my brow to dampen in delicious fear. The sort of fear that only a kid who has lit a five-incher under a carnation milk can and has hurled himself prone upon the earth awaiting the end can know. Even the look of classical fireworks was magnificent. The five-incher, hard, cool, rock-like cylinder of sinister jade green, its vicious red fuse aggressive, and yet quietly cradled in the palm of the hand is an experience once known, never forgotten. The cherry bomb. Ah, what pristine geometric tensile beauty. A perfect orb, brilliant carmine red, packed chock-a-block with latent terror and destruction. The torpedo, an instrument, malevolent and yet subtly complex, designed for hand-to-hand celebration. Many a grown man today carries in his shins a peppering of tiny, round pebbles buried deep in the flesh from too close familiarity with the roaring torpedo, a shrapnel victim of the glorious 4th. For the uninitiated, I at this point must explain that the torpedo was perhaps an inch high, a half inch in circumference, symbolically striped in the colors of our country, made to be hurled against a brick wall or a passing Oldsmobile. A contact weapon of singular violence that sent its igniters, tiny rock fragments, showering over an area of 50 yards or more. The pinwheel, an expensive device largely used for flamboyant show and yet responsible for some of the major conflagrations of the past. Whole blocks, and indeed in some cases entire towns, disappeared under the roaring flames to the applause of the multitude. I speak with more than the average authority on these matters, since my old man, a genuinely dedicated fireworks maniac, owned and operated a fireworks stand every year during my larval stages. He was a pusher. The depression lay over the land like a great numbing blanket of restlessness and frustration, but on the 4th, the sky would be filled with skyrockets, booming aerial bombs, and hand grenades, because nobody had anything else to do in those days. They could scratch, they could make beer, or just stand around. Once in a while, they'd go down to the roundhouse and see if they could pick up an extra day somewhere, but mostly they'd just sit on the porch, chew tobacco, and spit. That's what the Depression was. One of the good things about the Depression, and why a lot of people look back on it now with a kind of nutty nostalgia, is because nobody made it in the Depression. So nobody had a sense of guilt. Goofing off was just the natural thing to do. And in the Depression, nobody did anything. It was a license to fool around. And they fooled around in big ways. I remember guys sitting on their front porch tossing dynamite, I mean blasting dynamite, real dynamite, out on the streets just for kicks. Northern Indiana is full of primeval types who've drifted up from the restless hills of Kentucky and the gulches of Tennessee, bringing with them suitcases of dynamite, saved over from the time Grandpa blew up the stumps on the back 40. And they brought it to the city with them, because you never can tell. And since they never had any money for fireworks, it was only one thing to do. And they did it. They would sit on their porch on a quiet, hot 4th of July, rocking back and forth on the swing, breaking dynamite sticks, which come about 6 inches long, into sizes approximating a green 2-incher, like busting off a chunk of Baby Ruth candy bar. Old Dad, his cigar clamped in his teeth, would scotch tape a little fuse to the end, raise it with suitable flourishes to the cigar butt end, psst, hold it aloft for a split second, flip it back by the garage, and then dive for the floor. Kaboom! Yep, old Roof is celebrating his ancient heritage. Crockery would crash for blocks around. Old ladies would be hurled into the snowball bushes, but no one seemed to care. After all, the 4th is the 4th. And there would be a slight delay as Roof fused another nuclear bomb, and then, boom! Tin cups would rattle for miles around. Windows shatter and smash. Yes, friends, dynamite was the milk of life to the average hillbilly of the day. He celebrated with it, feuded with it, and fished with it. The sporting instinct runs strong in the hills. When the fishing season would open, the river would literally be aboil with TNT. Boom! An underwater explosion, incidentally, has its own peculiar excitement. A kind of long, drawn-out subterranean gurgle. And then the air for miles around would be filled with flying catfish. A thundercloud of sunfish drifting over the county for 20 minutes or more. Hundreds of the sporting elite would be darting around, fielding them in bushel baskets. Sport. And speaking of the big sports, this is WOR New York. The more civilized celebrants, however, on the 4th, shot their relief check in one orgy of fireworks buying. Fireworks came in a number of exotically lethal varieties, among them the classical Dago bomb. This was never construed as an anti-Italian name, being more pro than anything else. The Dago bomb was the ne plus ultra of the fireworks world, a true thing, a beauty. And symmetry. It came in several sizes, 4 to be exact, the 5-inch, the 8-inch, the 10-inch, and the sure death. In more effete circles, it was known as an aerial bomb, but among the real fireworks fans, it was just the Dago Heister. It actually looked like those giant, non-existent firecrackers that show up in cartoons. You've seen them in cartoons, those big, huge things that don't really exist in life, but the Dago bomb looks like one of those. A red, white, and blue tube with a wooden base stained dark green, a long red fuse, and the instructions printed on the bottom. I quote, place upright in a clear, unobstructed area. After igniting, stand well back. Not recommended for children. The manufacturer assumes absolutely no responsibility for this device. End of quote. The Theoretically, this infernal machine was to be lit by an expert hand. It would then explode with the first or minor explosion, just a little, which would propel an aerial charge of pure white TNT into the ambient air, theoretically vertical, for several hundred feet. And then, devastation. Not once, but several times, depending on the size of the Dago bomb in question. And it was not cheap. The smallest going for a half a buck, and the largest for around $3, which in the days of the Depression was a capital investment in destruction. The legends surrounding this mysterious weapon are countless. The mere sight of one of the larger specimens on the shelves of a fireworks stand sent waves of fear and nervous excitement to the sparkler buyers. It was truly the big time. The big time in the fireworks world. And it was a Dago bomb that played a key role in the legend that was Ludlow Kissel. Would you please give me a little American music, please? The legend of Ludlow Kissel. A pure American legend. As pure as the legend of Captain Ahab. As the legend of those great men who seeded the West. Ludlow Kissel had found his true medium in the Depression itself. Kissel worked in idleness the way other artists worked in clay or marble. God only knows what would have happened to him had there not been a Depression. He was a true child of his time. He was also a magnificent souse. The word alcoholic had not yet come into common usage, at least not in the steel towns of Indiana. Nor were there any lurking Freudian fears or explanations for the classical appetite for potage that Kissel nourished. He was a drunk. He knew it. He just liked the stuff. He glommed onto it wherever and whenever the occasion demanded. And if the store-bought variety of lightning was not available, he concocted his own, using raisins, apricots, Fleischmann's yeast, molasses, and dead flies. Nominally, Kissel worked in the roundhouse, and for over 30 years he had been on the extra board, being called only in extreme emergencies, which occurred roughly once every month or so. He invariably celebrated a day of work by holding up in the Bluebird Tavern for perhaps a week, and then would return home, propelling himself painfully forward on one foot and one knee. He was compensating for a tilted horizon. The sound of Kissel crawling up the gravel driveway next to his house was a familiar one, and it took him sometimes upwards of 3 hours to make it from the street to the back porch, crawling up the hill in the driveway. At 3 a.m., lying in my dark bedroom, it was kind of comforting to hear old man Kissel struggling up the steps of the back porch, inching painfully, step by step, thump, pump, one, long pause, thump, two, longer pause, thump. He's made three in a row now, three steps in a row, split second pause, thump, thump, thump, thump. He's back at the bottom again. You can lie in bed and hear him struggling up the steps, up three steps, down five. Many's the time I've slipped off to sleep with this familiar sound of indomitable human endeavor battling over overwhelming odds. Kissel trying to make the kitchen door. And then finally, the voice of Mrs. Kissel, a large flower print aproned lady who read true romances voraciously. She would call out, "Watch the steps, Lud. They're tricky." She loved him. Kissel, one 4th of July, played a leading role in a patriotic tableau which is even today spoken of in hushed reverential tones in the area. It was a particularly steamy, yeasty, hellish July. The houseflies clung to the screen doors and the mosquitoes hummed in great whirling clouds in the poplar trees. It was in such weather that Mr. Kissel reached his apogee. He was not a winter souse. There was something about the birds and the bees and the hot sun that set off a spark in Kissel's blood and stoked an insatiable search and thirst for the healing grape. His stocky, overall figure reading through the beautiful twilight, leaving a wake of flickering fireflies, was as much a part of the summer landscape as the full golden moon. Parishioners, sprinkling their lawns and snowball bushes, would nod familiar to him as he wove through the fine spray of their brass nozzles, blind drunk. The 4th in July, this the 4th in question, dawned hot and jungle-like with an overhang of black, lacy storm clouds. In fact, a few warm, immense drops sprinkled down through the dawn haze. I know, because I was up and ready for action. Few kids slept late on the 4th. Even as the stars were disappearing and the sun was edging out over the lake, the first distant cherry bombs cracked the stillness. Off in the distance, and the first angry old ladies dialed the police. Carbide cannons, which had gathered dust in basements for a year, roared out, greeting the dawn. And by 7 a.m., the first dozen pairs of eyebrows were blackened and singed, and already the wounded were being buttered with unguentine and sent back into the fray. Long lines of overheated Willie's Knights, Essexes, and Pierce arrows inched towards the beaches. Babies cried. Mothers wept. Husbands swore. Parades fitfully broke out, and the White Sox prepared to battle it out with the big 4th of July doubleheader with the St. Louis Browns. Futility meeting hopelessness, head on. The sun rose higher and higher, and at its zenith blazed down with an intensity of purpose and effectiveness equal to its best work in equatorial Africa. The asphalt shimmered quietly and stuck to the tires and the tennis shoes of the passing parade. Lilac bushes drooped fragrantly, and the cicadas screamed from the cottonwoods. Through it all, the steady, rolling barrage of exploding black powder in one form or another paid homage to our War of Independence. As the day wore on, this barrage grew in intensity because all true fireworks nuts learned from infanthood the art of rationing and husbanding the ammunition for the crucial moment, which always came after dark. Kissel had not made his appearance throughout the long morning and the early afternoon. He was undoubtedly stoking his private furnace in preparation for his gala, which, when it came, turned out to be worth waiting for. Shortly after noon, a few drops of rain sprinkled down, just enough to dampen the shirt and the rose bushes, but not the spirits. Little did we realize we would shortly be the observers of a scene that would be discussed and recounted through the long winter months of years to come. The event became simply, in the legend, Kissel's Dago Bomb. The White Sox and the Brownies had painfully worked their way to the top of the third of the first game, a scoreless tie, of course, when Kissel appeared on the shimmering horizon, weaving spectacularly, and carrying a large paper bag, as carefully as a totally committed drunk can. Kissel was about to celebrate the founding of our nation, the nation which had provided such a bounteous life for him and his. At first, no one paid much attention to the struggling figure as it inched its way from lamppost to lamppost, fireplug to fireplug. Little girls burned sparklers on porches, and I was carefully depleting a string of Chinese lady fingers. These are tiny firecrackers with pleated fuses all woven together and are designed for the rich and profligate to fire off simultaneously by simply lighting the main fuse. No kid in his right mind ever did that. But instead, we carefully disengaged fuse by fuse the lady fingers and fired them off one by one under garbage cans, porches, behind dogs. My mother, at regular intervals, called out from the kitchen window the 4th of July watch cry, eternally of all mothers. Be careful. You're going to lose an eye if you're not careful. Of course, this was purely ritualistic. It was only a minor annoyance. Flick had already suffered a flesh wound of a routine nature. His right hand was swathed in grease-soaked gauze, the result of demonstrating that he could hold a 3-inch in his hand when it went off and still survive. He was now back on the scene working as a lefty. In short, it was a fourth like all other fourths. Up to the moment that Kissel took his stance. He had disappeared into his house to prepare for his massive statement of patriotism. Shortly afterward, he reappeared on the front porch and stumbled down the steps carrying in his right hand the biggest Dago bomb that had ever been seen in the neighborhood. It was fantastic. It was a Dago Heister of truly awesome stature, being a foot and a half high, listen carefully, a foot and a half high, and a good 3 inches in diameter. It was the first all-black Dago bomb anyone had ever seen. This point has been argued over many a cold, wintry evening. Some reports have it that Kissel's Dago bomb was not a Dago bomb at all, but some kind of mortar shell. Others maintain that it was indeed a Dago bomb, but of a foreign make, possibly Chinese, as the somber, menacing color was highly unorthodox. Suffice it to say that no one ever really determined just where Kissel obtained the weapon or its true nature, as Kissel himself was lazy and hazy, by the way, on most details of his life, and this was no exception. His only comment later, which was never disputed, was, "I sure got one. That was a doozy." That's all he'd ever say. When Kissel emerged from his front door and came down the steps carrying his work of the devil, the neighborhood almost magically knew something big was about to happen. Sparklers flickered out. Kids ran through vacant lots and over driveways. Heads appeared at windows. Crowds gathered. Kissel, with that peculiar deliberateness of the perpetually fog-bound, laboriously prepared to detonate his black beauty. He placed it dead in the center of the concrete road and stood back to survey the scene, weaving slightly as he worked. The crowd drew back and watched silently, excitement hanging over the multitude like a thin blue haze. Fireworks of that magnitude rarely were seen and command instant respect. The ebony monster stood bolt upright, silent, with a cool quality, that cool quality of the truly lethal, understated but potent. Shimmering waves of heat caused the scene to take on a strange, unreal, flickering quality. The neighborhood fell silent, and only the dull mutterings of distant fire barrages broke the stillness. A few errant drops of tepid rain sprinkled the concrete as we watched. Kissel, at stage center, struggled to find a match the way drunks invariably do, going through pocket after pocket, fumblingly, maddeningly, and finding only pencil stubs and brass keys. It seemed to go on forever, until someone finally darted out of the crowd and handed him a match. The crowd applauded and shifted and waited. Finally, Kissel struck his match, which instantly went out. He struck another. It, too, flickered and died. Drunks are always doing that kind of stuff. Another and another. There was, I might add, a slight breeze which puffed fitfully in from the northwest. The audience grew restive, waited. Kissel struggling, match after match. Suddenly, out of the crowd, a kid darted. An experienced detonator of high explosive of all sorts, who shoved into Kissel's palsied hand a stick of briskly smoldering punk, which did not go out, handed it to Kissel and said, "Here." Kissel, thinking at first that he had been given a cigar, gazed at it numbly for a moment or two, and then dimly perceived that here was the means of lighting the fuse of the colossal black Dago bomb. He reached down, touched it to the tip of the fuse. The crowd retreated, and with the inevitability of Greek drama, the tragedy began. The fuse was lit. Immediately, the assemblage rolled back in a mighty wave, turned and waited while Kissel still struggled trying to light it. And it's already been lit. The crowd hollered, "Kissel, for God's sakes, it's lit!" Kissel raised his head, questioning, and said, "What's lit?" The crowd roared. The ominous hiss continued. Kissel returned to his fight, again touching punk the fuse, which was already lit. And this time the fuse, in its unpredictable way, began to hiss frantically, faster and faster. The crowd, seeing this unbelievable catastrophe unreeling before its eyes to a man, hit the dirt. Those on the fringes dug into the snowball bushes. Others simply moaned piteously and dug into the concrete. It was good training, as later events turned out for many of them. The Dagobomb lay on its side. He'd knocked it over, the ugly snout pointing towards the houses which lay across the lawns 200 feet away. Cooler members of the crowd shouted to those in the houses, "Look out, it's coming! Close your windows!" The fuse sputtered on. Kissel reeled around, happily applauding it. The crowd hollered, "Get down, Kissel, you're going to get killed!" Kissel fell over backward and lay flattened out in the concrete, waiting for the call of his maker, and then it happened. There are events which lend themselves readily to this descriptive phrase, friends, the events, the words of pen or tongue. This Dago bomb was designed to send its aerial charge at least 500 feet in the air. For a moment or two, we were not aware of what sort of aerial charge it would deliver. The cartridge seemed abnormally large as it emerged from the black maw of Kissel's Folly, skimmed over the sidewalk, parting the spectators like the Red Sea, over the lawn, over the driveway with a sharp audible click, a whistle, and under Kissel's front porch. For a long, pendulous moment, the universe stood still, fingernails clawed into earth, heads burrowed into hedges, and then... First thunderous explosion rocked the neighborhood. The slats of Kissel's porch bellied outward. The floor tilted downward instantly. A great yellow swirling cloud of dust rose over the lilac bushes. A second or two passed as an eternity. And then another, a louder detonation thundered over the landscape. Kaboom! This time it caved in the rose trellis of the house next door to Kissel's. The crowd heaved and dug deeper as two more giant explosions. Kaboom! Kaboom! Those two went off under Mr. Strickland's Pontiac. A heavy cloud of dust swirled for a moment. Was still, except for the pattering of the quiet raindrops. Kissel slowly pulled himself to his knees and made his statement, which even today is part of the great legend. "My God, what a doozy." That's all he said. Kissel had said it for all of us. As the crowd slowly got to its feet amid the quiet tinkling of glass and the heavy, sensual smell of oxidized dynamite, they were aware that they had been witness to history. A little 4th of July music, please. Just a little. So today we salute Ludlow Kissel, wherever he might be, in search of passion, wherever he is. The Ludlow Kissel's everywhere. Bring it up, Dave. Hooray for the U.S.

10 minutes? Wow, we got 10 minutes. Well, that's great. Now, that is the story of Ludlow Kissel. And you want to hear a little more of the story? It's just a little bit more of it. A kind of postscript that added to that story. And incidentally, the story of Ludlow Kissel, I don't imagine, of all the short stories, let's see, I've had something like 30 short stories now published in Playboy. I doubt whether any story has gotten more response and more continual requests for people and comments about than that particular story. I don't know why. What is there in that story? What is it? Is it man's struggle against the eternal fates, or is it you just like to hear about a drunk lighting bombs? Which, but you know that story. I'll give you a little postscript on that story too. One of the most fascinating letters that I received. You know, writers don't get, curiously enough, they don't get very many letters from listeners or readers. They may be read by 6, 7, 8, 9, 10 million people. And out of all the people who read a writer, the number who write to him and tell him about what they think of what he said is infinitesimal. Do you know that my editor, for example, at one point edited William Faulkner, and he did some work on Faulkner's books, and he said that Faulkner was so delighted that one of his novels came out, and at the end of a month, he'd received 7 letters from people who had written to him, and you know, then thousands had read his book, but it was the 7 people who wrote to him that delighted him. And that's unusual. In fact, getting 7 letters is a lot of letters for a writer. That would surprise you, because people tend to write to the Johnny Carsons, or they'll write to a program, they'll write to a star. But a writer, they don't. Once in a great while, he'll get a letter from an institution who want to republish it, or somebody wants him to be. I'll get a letter from a panel. They're putting together a panel of people who write about the humor and that kind of stuff. But I got a letter from somebody about this particular short story, and it was written to me from a kid in England who had read this short story about the 4th of July in Playboy magazine. And he had taken history, of course, in England. Well, now their view of the of the war for independence, as you could see, would be totally different than ours. And he was amazed. He got this read this story, and he wrote me this long letter about how he'd never heard of anything like that. He didn't know anything about our, you know, 4th of July celebration. They hear. You know, they hear little things about once in a while, but they don't appreciate the feeling. You know, the curious feeling you have about it as Americans. I'm not talking about patriotism. It's just a folk thing. And so he said he read this story in class, and it was in an English high school. And he said there were 35 kids in England sitting there,

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0: That's the Rascals getting us started on this Thursday on Treasure Island Oldies. That's called Sea, one you don't often hear very much from 1969. Also, we heard from Bad Company with Can't Get Enough and Rare Earth, their debut single, getting us started today with a great cover version of The Temptations' Get Ready. Welcome to Treasure Island Oldies on this Thursday.
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teenage tragedy song, and that is Laura. I Tell Laura I Love Her, Ray Peterson on Treasure Island Oldies. All throughout my career, I've had such great music to be exposed to and to appreciate and to perform on the radio with and to play on my home stereo or to play as a result of signing great artists. Now, for the first two albums of this group's career that I'm going to play for you next, I played them in college radio. One was called Indelibly Stamped, and the next one was called Supertramp. A few years went by to late 74, beginning of 75, when they released Crime of the Century. It was all over for me. Although I had been a bit of a fan for the first two albums, I was knocked out by Supertramp and Crime of the Century. And it's still one of my top five favorite albums of all time. But, you know, back in 1979, they put together another album called Breakfast in America. That, boy, did that one become huge around the world. Here's a great single from it from 1979, Supertramp and the Logical Song.

0: They were called the Skyliners. Jimmy Beaumont, lead singer from 1959, Since I Don't Have You. It's Michael Godin with the Righteous Brothers.
1: Girl, you

Small Faces. Ichiku Park. Have you ever wondered how they get that sound? It sounds like a jet, or another way to describe it would be called phasing. Well, how they achieve that sound is they play the two copies of the same thing exactly simultaneously. And as the songs are playing at the same time, it creates this odd phasing of the signals. And that's the effect that you get. It was on like The Big Hurt, Tony Fisher, and many other songs as well. We heard from Ichiku Park in Small Faces. There's your engineering test for today. Try that on your own. Sly and the Family Stone and Stan on Treasure Island Oldies as well. It's Thursday. It's Michael. It's Sunny. It's Cher. We're all together. I got you, babe.

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We'll be live at 6 Pacific, 7 Mountain, 8 Central, 9 Eastern, 10 Atlantic on WTND, Macomb, Illinois, and the broadcast partner network stations all around the world. The Summer Beach Party, the sun, the sand, and the music, and yours truly. If the sand gets too hot, we'll have to just run. Here's Spencer Davis Group now.

Spencer Davis Group and Steve Widwin on lead vocals. That is Keep On Running on Treasure Island Oldies. I tell you, it's so hot in some places. They're trying to make ice in the sun. There's no escaping it.

0: Maxine and Bonnie, the Browns, Scarlet Ribbons on Treasure Island Oldies.
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0: And this is Tom and Daryl, and
1: right.
0: we're here.
1: I'm here.
0: Hopefully, anyway, we're here. We seem to be here.
1: Right.
0: I wouldn't be a bit surprised if we're here.
1: Right.
0: Because that happens sometimes. I'm sorry we had a miscommunication there, Michael. Didn't know all the things that were messed up. I knew things were messed up yesterday. That I knew for sure.
1: Mm-hmm.
0: But I was not aware of some of the other things. But anyway, I said before in the IRC that I was going to play a parody.
1: Uh-huh.
0: And that's what I'm going to do.

0: All right, that was the Barren Knights and the song called The Topical Song, which was
1: based on the logical song.
0: That's right, hold
1: and
0: on a second.
1: And that was all about the gasoline prices back in 1977 or 8 or whenever it was.
0: That's right. Well, we're having issues now, too.
1: I know, it's very appropriate.
0: I kind of thought that was an appropriate song anyway.
1: Yep.
0: All right. Well, we're going to get to the music now.
1: Except we got to do IDs.
0: This is WTND LP Macomb.
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1: And KWQQ Farmington.
0: That's right. And hopefully everything is working.
1: Right.
0: And we can hope.
1: Yes.
0: A lot of problems we were having yesterday were issues with my computer. So I think we fixed that. Hopefully we fixed that.
1: Right.
0: Or at least it's working now.
1: That's good.
0: Somehow. Anyway, let's get back to the music.

That was The Who, Trick of the Light. And we've got Ohio Players coming up. Come on, you can do it.

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0: is the Stephen Roy Audio Podcast for, what is today, the 27th of June, the year of our Lord, 2027. Great to be with you again. We'll go ahead and start with the Rumble each. Play some good music for you. Got a bunch of stuff queued up for you. And that usually changes as the show goes on. Be with you here for the next almost hour. And I hope you enjoy it. So let's go ahead and do the Rumble first. Turn that down. Press stop so it doesn't play for the whole kit and caboodle. Take off my headphones, which are sweating. It's warm today in West Texas. It's 100 degrees. No, it's not global warming. It's like that every summer. Here we go. Welcome to the Stephen Roy Podcast for June 27th, the year of our Lord, 2026. 6-27-26. Hard to believe it's almost July, huh? Yeah, well, I celebrated a birthday last week. Hope you had a wonderful Father's Day. It's great to be with you here. It's funny, I don't feel any different.
1: Here, our voice again.
0: Don't feel any different being 60. Feel just as good, probably better, since I'm better shaped now than at the start of the year. 30 pounds lighter. Hopefully 18 pounds more before August. That is the goal, but I do not starve myself on the weekends. We sacrifice during the week. We have a kind of what we consider almost fasting during the day, and then a normal dinner every night. And then we do eat more on the weekend, but we try not to go cray-cray, especially since it's only 30-something days till we go on vacation. Let's see. I'm not going to tell you exactly, but yeah, 30-something days till we go on vacation. Looking forward to that, just to getting away. And who knows, could be bazillionaires, haven't confirmed. We won the Mega last night, so that would certainly change things, wouldn't it? Well, today I wanted to begin the Rumble by talking about the education indoctrination of our children. And, you know, it's almost comical now when we think about McCarthy and McCarthyism and how, you know, oh, it was so terrible. He went after people for being involved in communism. Yeah, look at us today. They're not even hiding it. They're trying to take over New Yorkistan. They're trying to take over Texas. They've pretty much taken over Nastifornia. Thank God I escaped there over 9 years ago. And that's what they're trying to do. They're trying to take over the United States of America. You don't believe me? Hey, Look at Bathhouse Barry's manifesto from his buddy Sal Alinsky, Rules for Radicals. Says in there, you don't take over the country by force. You won't do it. You won't succeed. So you take over the country by cutting your hair, shaving off your beard, putting on a suit, and pretending you're mainstream when you are not. Zohan the communist is not. All these people he's supporting for the Congress and the state legislature in New Yorkistan, they're anti-American haters. Just look at the groups that they support. They're anti-Jew, they're anti-American, they're anti-everything, right? Except taking over your nation. What happens every time? Here's a little edumacation for you. What happens every time?

Charlie. He's living in a mansion, right? Living the good life. Even that, what's that guy's name? Kim Jong-il, whatever his name is in North Korea. He's only about 300 pounds. You think he's starving? No. His people are, but he is not. This is what happens when there's absolute government control. It's failed in Europistan. It's failed in UKistan. And only now are citizens trying to take their countries back. Look at Colombia. Colombia, ran by socialists, went down the pooper. Look at Venezuela. The leftists there voted in Hugo Chavez. How'd that work out for them? People were starving. The elites at the top were bazillionaires. They took over all industry, and guess what happens when the government controls everything? Everybody starves. People were coming to the United States for vacation to buy toilet paper because it was $10 a roll. You think it was bad under the Rona? You have no idea how bad it can be. Look at how well that's went in Cuba. When they lost their funding from the Soviet Union, people starved. And President Trump is trying to open back up Cuba with the United States, but it's going to be with some conditions. And yet they're trying to put missiles there even now to attack the United States. Talk about suicidal. It's suicidal. So in every case, when leftists have taken over a city, a nation, it's gone down the crapper every time because it does not work. Hey, when they first came to, when the pilgrims first came over on the Mayflower, guess what happened? When everything was communal, when everybody just put their stuff in the communal warehouse, guess what? There was no incentive to work hard. People starved. When people were given their own plot of land, had to give a portion to the collective, could keep the rest for themselves, guess what? They prospered. That's called capitalism. When you barter stuff, that's capitalism, right? What did Sir Winston Churchill say? What did he say? He said socialism is the equal sharing of misery. And it is. So there is a movement in this country to take over the universities, and they just about have. And what happens there? They education, indoctrinate our children that this is an evil nation. The communist race theory teaches our children that Jews and whites are evil, that Christians are evil. This is what they're being taught, that this country was somehow founded, you know, with slavery and racism. Hey, I got a newsflash for you there, sweetie. They're living in your mommy's basement, living on the government teat. Did you hear about that big fat woman in New York that worked for J.P. Morgan, but she didn't do anything at J.P. Morgan? And when she stole the Knicks trash can and dumped the trash out on the ground, guess what? J.P. Morgan fired her. Well, guess what? We also found out that Zohan the communist was giving her an apartment to live in for free in New Yorkistan. So here's what's happening in New Yorkistan. They have raised taxes so high, it's so impossible for landlords to run their apartment complexes. They can't increase rent. They can't afford to fix them. Guess what happens? They walk away from them. And when they do, the city takes them over, and they become tenement S-holes. They're tenement S-holes. That's what they are, okay? And this is exactly what French Laundry Gabby and the largemouth bass had planned for Los Angeles when they burnt down Malibu. They're not going to rebuild those houses on the coast. Guarantee it. When they burnt down Pacific Palisades, when they burnt down Altadena, they want to replace these communities with 15-minute S-holes. That's right. They want to build a tenement so you never have to go anywhere. You don't drive anywhere. You don't drive anywhere. You don't ride your bike or ride a bus more than 15 minutes away from where you live. So you work there, you live there, you shop there, all within a 15-minute radius. That's what their S-hole communal thing is. Have you seen the latest Judge Dredd? Now, it's

as good as the original with Sylvester Stallone. It's just not. But the interesting thing about it is that the people live in an S-hole city in an S-hole tenement that's like 100 stories tall. Yeah, that is the future if these leftist idiots have their way. We would have cities that exist in a frickin' skyscraper. I don't think I'd want to be there when the big one hits. I dated a girl. I have an ex-girlfriend that was in a tower in San Francisco when the Loma Prieta earthquake hit. Can you imagine being 20 or 30 stories up in a tower and it's like, no, guess what? She left that building and never went back. That's right. Left and never went back. Can you imagine the trauma? If you don't know what earthquake it is, that's the earthquake where there was a freeway series where the A's and the Giants were playing in the World Series. They had to stop the World Series game. They had interstate that was stacked, that literally collapsed on itself and killed people. They had a portion of the Bay Bridge, the San Francisco Bay Bridge, collapsed, and people died there too. I'll never forget it. A car like going off like this. Now, the biggest earthquake I ever actually experienced was the Whittier Narrows quake in Los Angeles, and that had to be mid-80s. The Whittier Narrows quake epicenter was like just southeast of where I was in Alhambra. Alhambra is like the next town east of Los Angeles. And I have never felt an earthquake like that. I grew up with earthquakes. The biggest earthquake that I ever felt before that was like in the 70s. It was so big, I was in a bunk bed. My brothers had bunk beds, right? And then they got, I think they call it a trundle bed. It's where a bed goes underneath another bed. So there was a bed. That was my brother Russ's bed. And then there was a bed underneath my brother Greg's bed. My brother Greg's bed, may God rest his soul. Then that bed rolled out, and then you lifted it up. It was never quite the same level as the other bed, but it did lift up. And then when you were done in the morning, you pulled a lever, and it went down, and then you pushed it under the other bed. And that gave more room. I don't know. I suppose when they were, you know, 16, 18-ish, they didn't want to sleep in bunk beds anymore because they did when they were kids. They had bunk beds. I had a single bed. So when they got that bed, because they shared a bedroom, right? As soon as I came, they shared a bedroom. And my bedroom was on the other side of the house next to the kitchen. And I had those bunk beds for years until I moved out. I mean, for years and years, I slept on the top bunk. So in the 70s, the top bunk's like, moved away. When I moved into their bedroom, when my brother Russ moved out, first Greg got married, and then when Russ got married, I moved into their bedroom. And I think it seems like I had a single bed. I think I still had their beds then. So I slept on the regular bed. And then if I ever had a buddy or something come over, I'd pull out the other bed. That sounds right. Sounds right. Anyway, enough of my life history. Since we're already 12 minutes into the podcast, let's see what's going on the X. I still have over 10,000 followers on the X. Thank you so much if you follow me. I do appreciate that. Now, I clicked the X, and it didn't go. All right, there it is. So click here. Profile replies, because I know there's stuff. Okay, well, I got 10 notifications from this morning. Let me just scan through those real quick. Nothing to respond to. So let me click profile replies, and then I know there's stuff we need to talk about. ICE raids are ramping up in Muzzy majority cities. Do you support these raids? I absolutely do. Absolutely. You know, if you, I mean, what possesses a country? It doesn't matter if it's Ukraine, Germanistan, Sudanistan. Doesn't matter if it's Italy. What do we call Italy? Italiastan? Yeah. Italiastan. I like that. It doesn't matter if it's Italiastan,
Spainistan. Why are you deliberately destroying your nation? Spain's bragging they're going to take in like a few million more muzzy illegal aliens. Let me know how that works out for you. That should be especially good for women, because they totally respect non-muzzy women. Not. So they're deliberately destroying their nation. What possesses a nation to deliberately destroy themselves? Why would they do that? Well, there was only one reason why they would do that. It's to deliberately destroy your nation and then replace your republic. What is a republic? A republic is a nation that elects representatives and then they make laws, right? British Parliament, United States Congress. They elect their own representatives and then they go and represent them. I think even the Netherlands has a parliament. And the Netherlands they do have a queen. And Queen's Day, in fact, is the biggest holiday in the Netherlands. I know that because I went there in 2012. My ex-wife was Dutch, and we went there in 2012. And my wife's cousin, we used to cut potatoes for a French fry shack. Yeah, in the Netherlands, French fries are huge, huge, huge. And they would sell 2,000 pounds of French fries on Queen's Day. Queen's Day is I think it's the Queen's birthday. That's the largest holiday in the Netherlands. Oh, and believe me, the Dutch know how to party. I had an apartment on the Amstel River, which is the only natural waterway in Amsterdam. And oh my gosh, you should have seen the party boats going by. And people would, and they would pull the boat to the side of the river. And people would just hang their wieners right off the side of the boat, right there in front of me. They were drunk. They don't care. You know the number one way they find people dead in the canals of Amsterdam? They find them and they're men with their pants around their ankles. Why do you think that is? Because they're standing on the side of the canal peeing and they fall in. Isn't that interesting? Yeah, very interesting. You know, the only thing, there are several things I missed about Amsterdam. I love croquetjes. What is a croquetje? Croquette. It's a mini croquette, and it has like a meat sauce inside of it. And you eat it on bread with mustard. Oh my God, it's so good, so good. A little deep fried croquette with meat sauce inside. The place that we used to go to that was the best was by Rembrandt Plein. At Plines or Parks, so Rembrandt Park. And it was so good, so good. So good, food there was so great. It was so good. And then that was one of my favorite things. I also like Dutch meatballs. Bitterballen, I think they call it, if memory serves. And I also like jenever, not bowls. Bowls is like the tourist jenever that comes in all different flavors. I bought like an old school jenever. It was so good. If you don't know what jenever is, it's a spruce-based gin. A spruce gin. And it is delish. It is delicious. So I used to sit out in front of this apartment building, and so there's a basement. I think the owner lived in the basement. And then I rented an apartment on the first floor. It looked right out on the Amstel River. And then there were steps up from the road, right? So the basement's like half underground. There were steps up from the road, and then there was a seat on the stoop, you know, where the front door was. And that seat was like probably 24 inches wide. It was almost like a board that went from the wall to the rail that went around. And so I used to sit there on that stoop. Yeah, with my little glass of jenever and just watch people go by, you know. And the neatest thing about Holland is a city of bikes. I think the neatest thing about Amsterdam is a city of bikes. And all of Holland, for that matter. There's more bikes than cars in the Netherlands. And I was there for 12 days. I think it was 12 days. 12 days, 17 days. 17 days sounds right. Doesn't matter. 7 days was enough. 10 days was enough. I think it was 17 days, right? Anyway, for seven of those days, I rented a bike. And I'm not going to mention the
company's name. I think Mike was the bike guy, and it was fun. It was fun riding all over Amsterdam on the bikes. And most bikes there have two locks. They have two locks. They have a lock that just goes burp, like this and locks the back tire so you can't ride it away. And that's what you use if you're quickly running into a store. If you're going to be anywhere for any length of time, you got to use a chain and a padlock. And you got to lock your front tire through the frame to a rail or something. You got to lock it to a street light pole, something, so people don't steal your bike. Every year they have this barge that goes around the canals. They have this barge that goes around the canals with like a loader, with like a small track hoe. I don't even know if it's a small track hoe. There's a track hoe on like a little barge, and then that track hoe goes down into the canal and pulls out bikes. And they fish something like 10,000 bikes out of the canal every year, because if you don't lock your bike, someone may not steal it, but they might just take it and go boop and throw it in the canal. Isn't that terrible? That's a terrible thing for someone to steal your bike like that. Especially when people ride bikes more than they drive cars. It's very expensive to drive cars there. I think you have to have a permit to park. And then the tax on your car is based on the size of your car. Bigger car you have, more taxes you pay. But I really enjoyed going there. I'm not sure if it's the same. Now, this is 2012. In 2012, Western Amsterdam was being taken over by Muzzies. Who knows? Might be the whole city for all I know now. I have no desire to go back there because, like the rest of Europa Stan, it's probably not safe. Probably not. So, there you go. I'll stay here in West Texas and, you know, travel anywhere in Texas. Never felt unsafe in Texas. Just never have. Been to Houston. Been to briefly in Austin. Fredericksburg is one of my favorite places. Port Aransas is awesome. I like Galveston. I've been there twice. Going there again this summer. It's not fun in the summer, though. Let me tell you something. It is hot. Well, it's already 21 minutes into the show, and I haven't hardly talked about anything political at all, and that's okay. You know it's a better podcast when I don't talk about politics. Yeah, there's all kinds of stories now, like the Southern Poverty Law Center. Remember, I don't know if you remember this, but I told you years ago that Charlottesville was planned, that they bust KKK and Black Liberals Matter protesters in the same buses. And guess what? What you all said was a crazy conspiracy has come true. The Southern Poverty Law Center was sponsoring the KKK just to create a massive confusion. It's not the right word. Massive chaos. Remember, Cloward and Piven strategy. You create the most massive chaos you can to try to make a society explode from within. And then again, you replace the Republic with a libtard world order dictatorship. You don't believe me? Look it up for yourself. The Cloward and Piven strategy. And you'll find out your Uncle Stephen was right once again. So there's all these stories of this happening all over the place. I'm not going to have time to read everything, so I'm just scanning through here. This is a great story. While Hollywood elites praise Muzzies and LGBTQ, EIA, WTF, AEIOU, plus, minus, whatever the acronym is this week. Whatever the acronym is this week. I can't believe I did that. Woo! If you got this far through the show. Thousands of Christians, however, descended on Holly Weird to praise Jesus. Amen. Is that wonderful or what? I think that's awesome. They said, we won't go quietly. Our God is alive. They said, should we deport Muzzies and ban Muzzy immigration to save the Western world? Yes, we abso-effin-lutely should. Absolutely, yes, we should. Mm-hmm. New Yorkistan today is disgusting with the amount of crime and stupid stuff happening there. And like Juanita Broderick says, the internet is forever. And this was on Libs of TikTok. Meet Chantil Allen, a school board member at
SPPS News. That's what their Twitter is. She wants to turn white Christian cemeteries into dog parks so dogs can pee on white corpses. ISU not. She said that. These are the people in charge of your children's education indoctrination. You can contact her here, and then it actually lists her email address. They need to do something about that. Mm-hmm. Did you hear that Zohan the communist is really upset with the laws in the United States? He is vowing to shield illegal aliens from the Immigration and Customs Enforcement. That will make him illegal too. Roger posted this. You're right, Roger. I am very certain that Mr. Homan knows exactly what to do. And I responded by tagging Tom Homan so that he can prosecute Zohan the communist. So Zohan the communist is a Uganda-born and Muzzy. Let's see. I'm not going to read that. The Supreme Court allows an end to temporary protection status for 350,000 Haitians and 6,000 Syrians so they can be immediately deported. And Zohan the communist says, hey, come to New Yorkistan. Come to New Yorkistan. So that's where you should go. And that'll make it way better. Way better. Mm-hmm. There's another high school counselor that's cray-cray. Education indoctrination of our children. Mm-mm-mm. Listen to this story. This makes me crazy. When I read like this. Do you remember reading the story years and years ago? I think it was in Nasty Fornia. There was an old couple that would go around to restaurants and actually pump out their used vegetable oil. They would pump out their dirty vegetable oil. They would take that vegetable oil and make biodiesel. And the only thing they used it for was to run their Volkswagen Rabbit. Do you remember the Volkswagen Rabbit? They had Volkswagen Rabbit diesels. They still run little diesels like this all over Europistan. And the California went after them because they weren't paying their state fuel tax. Now, you can't have fuel without paying fuel tax. No! Yeah, okay. I'm not going to mention any names of companies. I'm not even going to give a reference to it. But I know a company that would go across the border into Nevadistan, fill up the 250-gallon tank in the back of their pickup, and they would go back across the border to Nasty Fornia to fill up their company vehicles. Now, I bet California would go nuts for that, but people do it all the time. If you say, I lived in Truckee, California, right? That's not that far, less than an hour from Reno. And if you went to Reno to go to the big box store that rhymed with Bosco or Wally, you would go to the gas station before you hit the border. Because as soon as you cross that border, it would be like a dollar more a gallon or more. I don't remember the exact amount it was then. But it's significantly cheaper in Nevadistan than Nasty Fornia because you don't have to pay the stupid gas tax. Well, in Oregon, Leah posted this. Thank you, Leah. This Oregon man, Gary Harrington, was fined and sent to jail for collecting his own rainwater. I S you not. Collecting his own rainwater. He was using it on his own property, primarily for fire safety and watering animals, despite many appeals court charging him with stealing. Despite many appeals, the court charged him with stealing and misappropriation of state water, even though it fell on his own land. They jailed him for 30 days, fined him $1,500. What world are we living in when the state says it owns the rainwater that falls on your private property? It stands to reason, do we ever own our homes at all? You know, I will confirm that we won the Mega last night. Dee and I can pay off our home. We could build like a massive studio facility and stuff. We own the land. We own the facility. Yeah, we still have to pay property taxes on it.
And the more improvements you make, the more taxes you pay. Guess where it's not going to be? It's not going to be in the city of Lubbock, because they ream us with taxes. I mean ream us. It's very sad. Here in the state of Texas, we have no income tax. So they charge you up the A for property tax. Now, I admit, it's nothing like it is in the Northeast. The Northeast is ridiculous. I would pay four times the property tax we pay here if we were in New Yorkistan, as an example. So why do you think people are moving to Florida? Why do you think people are moving to the great state of Texas? Why do you think people are moving to Tennessee? To escape Nastyfornia, New Yorkistan, Illinois, right? Chirac. Why would you live in Chirac if you want to be shot? That would be the only reason you want to live in Chirac. They don't give a rat's A about their citizens. Why would you live there, right? And I think that's awesome. You want to come to Texas? God bless you. Come. Come on to Texas. However, don't try to Nastyfornia our state of Texas. I've lived here over 9 years. I asked Steve recently. Over 9 years now, how long do I have to live here to be a Texan? Well, maybe after 10. That's what she said. When we first started dating, she'd say, never, you weren't born here. You're not a Texan. Wow, really? So if I live here 20, 30 years, am I a Texan then? All right. That's going to do it for us today on this podcast. I hope you enjoyed it. You want to listen to our audio podcast, there's a link at Stephen Roy Radio on X. That's X at Stephen Roy Radio. There's a link to the audio-only podcast. There's always a link pinned to the top for the video podcast. So thank you so much for watching. Hey, you have a great evening, a great week, a great every day. And I'll be here probably next Friday, the day before 4th of July, and we will celebrate the birth of our great nation. So you have a good one. Yes. Now you have to. That's it for the Rumble. Upload that to the podcast server. Notice I've been saying podcast, not Rumble, because I don't think a lot of people get what that is. I really don't think they know. All right. Let's play some great music. I'm going to start with some Kenny Chesney, because you know when I go on vacation, there's going to be nothing better than going somewhere with you.

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0: The United Nations High Commissioner for Human Rights, because you need a high one, this week, his name is Volker Türk, and this week he raised the alarm internationally about deaths in U.S. government immigration custody and called for, quote, prompt, independent, impartial, and effective investigations, unquote. That'll be easy. His call came as the administration of you-know-who faced investigations by watchdogs at its own Department of Homeland Security into deaths and use of force against people detained in its expanding immigration detention system across the country. Hey, let's get in on that. It's expanding. The felon-in-chief is coming under increased pressure amid the surge in deaths within ICE custody. That comes under the DHS, Homeland Security, including a significant number of suicides and a lack of transparency from the president and the administration. Quote, those responsible for violations of the law must be held to account about the rights of the victims' families to truth, justice, no, not the American way, and reparation and guarantees of non-recurrence must be upheld, unquote. The High Commissioner. His call followed an announcement by the federal government's Homeland Security Watchdog Office that it's going to be investigating deaths in ICE custody and use of force on detainees in immigration jails. And it follows a scathing report. You don't want to be scathed by Human Rights Watch. It was released this week about deaths in ICE detention. It alleged, quote, violations of ICE policy and international human rights law, unquote. Türk also expressed alarm over the use of solitary confinement inside ICE detention centers. Quote, all these factors exacerbate vulnerability and raise serious concerns as to whether some of these deaths in ICE custody could have been prevented, he added. The UN has previously said that the use of solitary for more than 15 days is considered torture. Well, we're good at that now, aren't we? After the report used the U.S. of using the punishment excessively in its prisons and jails. The U.S. Inspector General's office within DHS, meanwhile, announced the two separate investigations this week after an increasing number of deaths in ICE custody and multiplying allegations of abuse and mismanagement. We know that inside ICE facilities. Quote, we're conducting this evaluation because of an increase in detainee deaths in ICE custody each year since fiscal year 2022, said the IG. So something's increasing. The watchdogs will look at whether, quote, systemic factors, policies, or processes, unquote, played a role in deaths between October 21 and March of this very year. And that report came from the British newspaper, The Guardian. And, ladies and gentlemen, we are now kind of aware of a road we've traveled historically in this past year and a half. It began with Donald Trump promising to drain the swamp. And it concludes this week with Donald Trump vowing to drain the reflecting pool. Hello, welcome to the show.
1: In tropical climes, there are certain times of day when all the citizens retire to tear their clothes off and perspire. It's one of those rules the greatest fools obey, because the sun is much too sultry and one must avoid its ultraviolet ray. Bubble like a bubble like a bubble like a boo. Bubble like a bubble like a bubble like a boo. Digga ragga digga ragga digga ragga doo. The natives grieve when the white men leave their huts, because they're obviously, definitely nuts. Mad dogs and Englishmen go out in the midday sun. The Japanese don't care to, the Chinese wouldn't dare to. Hindus and Argentines sleep firmly from 12 to 1. But Englishmen detest a siesta. In the Philippines, there are lovely screens to protect you from the glare. In the Malay states, there are

0: Walla Walla Bar. Anybody, ha. It seems a shame when the English claim the earth, that they give rise to such hilarity and mirth. Ha ha ha ha ha ha ha ha. Mad dogs and Englishmen go out in the midday sun. The toughest Burmese bandit can never understand it. In Rangoon, the heat of noon is just what the natives shun. They put their scotch or rye down and lie down. In a jungle town where the sun beats down to the rage of man or beast, the English garb of the English Saab merely gets a bit more creased. At Bangkok at 12 o'clock they foam at the mouth and run, but mad dogs and Englishmen go out in the midday sun. Mad dogs and Englishmen go out in the midday sun. The smallest Malay rabbit deplores this foolish habit. In Hong Kong they strike a gong and fire off a noonday gun to reprimand each inmate who's in late. In the mangrove swamps where the python romps, there is peace from 12 to 2. Even caribous lie around and snooze, for there's nothing else to do. In Bengal, to move at all is seldom if ever done. But mad dogs and Englishmen go out in the midday, out in the midday, out in the midday, out in the midday, out in the midday, out in the midday, out in the midday, out in the midday sun.
1: From sunny London, I said, I'm Harry Shearer, welcoming you to this edition of the show. And speaking as we were of inspectors general, speaking of them some more.
2: He's not a general.
3: He commands no troops.
2: He's not an inspector.
3: He peeks at no stoops.
2: He's an
3: inspector general.
1: Oh, yeah.
3: Oh, yeah.
1: Nobody probably wants to carry a work phone. And that includes even those charged with protecting the head of the U.S. government. The U.S. Secret Service's extremely lax mobile phone security practices include using unsecured personal devices during mission operations. And that puts America's leaders and agents' lives at risk, according to a report from the Inspector General of the Secret Service. They got one. This reported by the British tech journal, The Register. Secret Service agents routinely used personal cell phones to communicate with law enforcement and each other, including during protective operations in the United States and overseas, because their government-issued devices lacked the capabilities they needed to perform their missions. That's according to a federal review ordered after the assassination attempts against you-know-who. In 2024, even when Secret Service employees did use government-furnished equipment, your GFE, these mobile devices didn't have sufficient security to, quote, ensure real-time, continuous protection from cyber attacks by foreign adversaries or individuals. That's according to the Homeland Security Inspector General. His investigation, or theirs, also found vulnerable apps in those mobile devices that are GFE, that is government-furnished equipment. In addition to being prohibited, Homeland Security policy only allows Secret Service employees to use GFE devices for official business. The practice of using personal cell phones is especially bad from a cyber security perspective. All of that. Government employees' personal devices and private communications provide highly attractive targets for foreign spies or even homegrown criminals plotting attacks against leaders. Secret Service agents' phones can also reveal mission-related details, geolocation, and by proxy, the president, vice president, and visiting heads of state's geolocations, as well as photos, contacts, and other personal information, such as family members and home addresses. Since these personal devices are not managed nor secured by the U.S. government, it's much easier for attackers to plant surveillanceware and other malware on them. Quote, if a personal device is jailbroken, infected with malicious code, or not up to date on security software, an adversary could intercept device communication. That's according to the Inspector General report. Continuing, outdated and vulnerable apps could enable malicious actors. We hate those. In the Screen Actors Guild, we don't even... Malicious actors, I say, to conduct surveillance, track locations, or

0: record employees' communications. Connecting to unsecured networks may also allow cyber criminals to access data or install malware, unquote. The Inspector General reviewed call and text logs from Secret Service GFE mobile device records for about the last 3 years, found more than 15,000 instances among 4.8 million calls in which employees sent and received calls from colleagues' personal phones while they were working protective events. Well, you got to do something to relieve the board. Investigators also examined travel vouchers for Secret Service employees who traveled internationally during that same three-year period. They found 30 employees who claimed reimbursement for using personal phones for official government business. Most of these, 23 of the 24 interviewed, said they needed to use their personal cell phones during nearly every foreign assignment. Foreign assignment cell phones. Not a series. Plus, they used personal mobile devices as hotspots to provide internet access for government-issued laptops or to access websites blocked on GFE phones. We know what you're doing with that phone. Even when employees did use government-issued devices on overseas trips, these phones also lacked basic security, according to the Inspector General's report. For an example, the Secret Service did not begin installing mobile threat defense software on any of the government-supplied phones until last August. That was a good month for security. Nor did the agency consistently wipe data from GFE devices after employees returned from international missions. Secret Service policy requires just that within 24 hours of returning to the U.S. News of Inspectors General, ladies and gentlemen. And now,
1: feeling hot, hot, hot. Feeling hot, hot, hot.
0: Well, it's no news to you or me, but Europe and the UK, in the middle of a record-breaking heat wave, the grid, the electric grid, is being pushed to its limits, according to the MIT Technology Review, because people are turning to fans and air conditioning to try to stay cool. Some power plants won't be online to help handle the load. On June 23, France saw the hottest day since record keeping began way back in 1947. Temperatures climbed over 111 degrees in France. Overnight temperatures remained unusually high. This prolonged hot weather warmed up the water in some rivers across the country. Problem for the many nuclear plants that rely on those bodies of water for cooling. One reactor is already shut down. Others are being ramped down, or we'll see limitations later in the week. Unit 2 at the Golfech nuclear power plant in southern France shut down on June 22nd, when the river used to cool the plant got too hot. It was a precautionary measure. The power plant takes in water from the Garonne River and then returns most of it to the river at slightly higher temperatures after using it to cool equipment. French regulations limit the temperature of that return stream, so the warm water it was expected to reach 82 degrees forced the operator to shut down the plant. EDF, which operates France's entire nuclear fleet, is also limiting the output of other reactors across the country. Extreme heat has affected France's nuclear industry before. At least 7 gigawatts worth of nuclear energy was forced to shut down across the country during a heat wave last year. This time, power plant outages and limitations aren't expected to be drastic enough to affect the ability to meet demand in France. Nuclear power has made most of the headlines during the heat wave, but other forms of electricity generation face similar challenges. Hydropower plants frequently run into problems when dry conditions lower the amount of water available to generate energy and force them to decrease or shut off operations. In the first 5 months of last year, high temperatures and low water conditions cut hydropower supplies in Europe by 13% compared with the year before. Even established coal and natural gas plants can be challenged by high temperatures. Hot weather can stress equipment and limit the efficiency of cooling towers. Five gas plants across the UK have reported output reductions due to the conditions, cutting a total of about 2.5 gigawatts from the power supply. No wonder my phone is dead. And according to the Financial Times, Europe's energy system has come under intense pressure. France, Spain, and the UK have all reported record June temperatures this week, fueling demand for air conditioning and other forms of cooling, as well as causing major transport disruption. Almost 70,000 customers in Brittany in France were left without power after a heat-related transformer failure, while the national utility also cut nuclear power generation as the heat wave, as I mentioned, increased river temperatures. In the UK, five major gas-fired power plants were forced to reduce output as they struggled to cool, and power prices went up in the middle of all this, according to Finland Devaney, senior energy analyst at Montel. Not Williams, but Montel. He said power demand was high across Europe, quote, driven in part by increased cooling load. This raises prices as increasingly expensive generators are required to run to meet rising demand, unquote. Scientists say climate change is making extreme weather events, including heat waves, more frequent and intense. Of course, scientists would say that. Europe is the fastest warming continent, in part because of the proximity to the Arctic, where the melt of snow and ice has exposed darker ground that absorbs the sun's rays. Across France and the UK, schools were closed, trains canceled as the heat wave intensified. Rail operators implemented speed restrictions over concerns steel tracks would buckle. Simon Steele, head of the UN's climate change arm, told the Financial Times that the heat wave had made clear, quote, how ill-equipped, unquote, countries and their infrastructure were for, quote, not just what is coming, but what is already here, unquote. Here in London, it felt like the days a few years ago when everybody stayed home, stayed off the roads, went to parks sometimes because of warnings about, oh, you don't want to be in the city during the Olympics.

fast, but it's 15 years away. It's a faux snow day. Dressed in almost nothing is the order of the day. Andrew's down to Knickers, where he is forced to stay. No one's home in Downing Street, so Stalemate takes a break. Style is on a holiday, survival is at stake. Relief is coming in a week, at least that's what they say. But it's a faux snow day. Just a

0: meanwhile,
1: it's news of the godly. Michigan Attorney General Dana Nessel released a report this week detailing allegations of sexual misconduct by 38 clergymen connected to the Diocese of Saginaw, putting the SAG in, of the named priests and one deacon. 30 are presumed to have died. Presumptive death is the worst kind. The rest are no longer active in ministry. The 258-page report details how the diocese handled cases of the sexual abuse of both minor and adult victims since way back in 1950. That's when abuse was good. Nessel confirmed no charges have been filed as a result of the investigation. The lack of prosecution is due to the number or a number of factors, including the expiration of the state's statute of limitations and the deaths of the accused clergymen. Quote, criminal prosecutions are just one accountability metric, he said. By ensuring each victim is heard, regardless of how long ago their assault may have been, is important in acknowledging their pain and fostering a culture that prioritizes these victims over their silence, unquote. That's going to help. And in a statement, Saginaw Bishop Robert D. Gruce apologized to the victims on behalf of the church. Quote, I want to express my deepest sorrows to those who've been victims of abuse by members of the clergy. Please accept my sincere apology for the pain and suffering you've experienced by those who are entrusted with your care. I'm deeply saddened by it all. Unquote. Don't try to get any money. No, he didn't say that. The bishop said the Diocese of Saginaw will continue to accept its collective responsibility relating to the abuse and cooperate with state investigators. The Saginaw report is the sixth to be released as part of Michigan's ongoing investigation into its Catholic Church, which began in 2018 when the Michigan State Police and Attorney General officers executed search warrants at all seven dioceses. Since the launch of the investigation, 11 criminal cases have been filed. Final report on the Archdiocese of Detroit, that'll be released later this year. Stay tuned. News of the Godly. Sitting

From London, this is Le Show, and now, ladies and gentlemen. News of the Olympic Movement. Produced by Jim Ebersol III. Well, this is big news. Not like that little news I share with you all the time. The International Olympic Committee has broken with 130 years of tradition by deciding to pay athletes to compete at the Olympic Games. Starting with the recent Milan-Cortina Winter Olympics, all competitors will be entitled to a $10,000 grant from the IOC, regardless of whether they're NBA stars or on the poverty line, or both. Almost 14,000 athletes from the Summer Olympic Games are eligible, Summer and Winter Games, for the payment at a cost to the IOC of about $140 million. They got that on them. Athletes would receive the money 6 months after competing, provided they did not fail a doping test or violate the Olympic Charter, which used to prohibit getting paid. Quote, this grant will be available to every Olympian, said Pau Gasol, former NBA player, now head of the IOC's Athletes Commission. Not just medal winners, not just athletes from certain countries, every Olympian, he says, because while every athlete's journey is different, every Olympian has made sacrifices to reach the Olympic stage. Years of dedication, years of hard work, years of believing in a dream, unquote. Now, that dream is worth $10,000. Gasol confirmed that NBA players would be eligible for the grant, but suggested they might want to use it to help future stars rather than keep the money. Quote, it's really their right to use that grant, and hopefully will provide them with great options for them to use it wisely in a way that is very satisfying and rewarding for them, he said. Yes, now there's money in the Olympic Games, even for the athletes. Because it's a movement toward the bank, but still, it's a movement. And we all need one. Every day!

0: analysis. Yes, it's news of AI, ladies and gentlemen, with a musical intro by AI, for your listening pleasure, or otherwise. This from Eric Topol, a doctor and researcher and a blogger, newsletter author, reporting on a new study. Quote, we stress tested many frontier AI models, that is to say the latest and greatest, for multimodal medical reasoning, including GPT-5, Claude 3.5, Gemini 2.5 Pro. They're not ready. Faulty reasoning, use of inappropriate shortcuts, hallucinations, published in Nature Medicine. AI models used to help diagnose medical conditions have a problem, according to the British tech journal The Register. They're ready and willing to identify patients whose data was used to train them, German researchers reported in a Nature paper this week, that discriminative AI models, those used to classify data and make predictions about new inputs based on their training sets, are particularly susceptible to membership inference attacks, your MIAs, that query the models in an attempt to figure out whether a particular data point is included in their training sets. What that means for medical AI models is that any patient whose data is used to educate the bot could be exposed, leading to details about their medical history and diagnoses being leaked. Let's clean that up. In an analysis of 7 medical AI data sets consisting of images, ECG records, and general electronic health records, the team determined that individual patients targeted by such attacks can be identified with, quote, near perfect attack success, unquote, which they explain flies in the face of how such models are evaluated for safety. Quote, the fact that MIAs, not what you're thinking about, can achieve near-perfect success rates for individual patients is not adequately captured by the standard evaluation protocol, which measures attack success. The researchers said, based on their findings, they conclude reporting standards for AI privacy audits need to change. And, according to the British Tech Journal of Register, it gets worse. Patients in the data set are generally easy to identify, and unsurprisingly, those underrepresented in medical AI training data are even easier to finger, than those whose data doesn't stand out. Underrepresented groups can include those in a number of sensitive categories: your race, your insurance status, your sex, the protocol used to conduct medical imaging, and certain disease statuses can all function as outliers that make it easier to identify individuals. Quote, generally speaking, privacy risks from MIAs become more severe as a model's training cohort becomes more specific, says the paper's lead author. You could imagine scenarios where membership in a training dataset reveals that someone has a dormant genetic condition such as Huntington's disease, depression, or attended a specific specialized treatment clinic, unquote. In other words, exposing healthcare AI training data could be used to identify those with sensitive health conditions, spill secrets they may not want public, or otherwise fuel discrimination. The AI-driven flash memory shortage, you've heard of that. Everybody's buying up memory because everybody's building data centers and needs more chips and chips and chips and dip. The shortage has claimed another victim, the Apple MacBook. The extremely aggressive price of the Neo has been raised. All Macs, iPad models, even the Vision Pro, which is already kind of pricey. As Bloomberg's Mark Gurman reported, this is an extreme measure for Apple, a company that very rarely does price hikes, Apple has resisted this for a while. Apple CEO Tim Cook told the Wall Street Journal that last week, quote, "Unfortunately, price increases are unavoidable, though," Cook said. "We're doing our best to mitigate the huge increases that are being passed to us, and we've been trying to shield our customers from the increases, but the situation has become, per Tim Cook, unsustainable," unquote. AI companies have been buying up as much flash memory as they possibly can to build their water-hogging, environmental-destroying data centers. That's from Petapixel. Beyond the well-demonstrated environmental costs of the surging AI data center race, it has also created a memory shortage. As AI companies outbid each other for a finite memory supply, crowding out technology companies that cannot incur skyrocketing manufacturing costs, unlike the chatbot makers who just keep losing money and then people still give them money. If even Apple, a massive wealthy company, cannot absorb all the increased costs, it's a sobering look at the situation. Apple would obviously want to keep its prices where they are, especially for something like the MacBook Neo. It previously started at $599, now starts at $699. Well, there's only one digit. The Neo reportedly shipped 1.1 million units in just the first few months. That's an unprecedented Mac success for Apple. It's impossible to predict when this memory shortage will end or what will ever happen to prices when it does. News of AI. And now, ladies and gentlemen, Vice President J.D. Vance was speaking at a Republican conference this week. And among the many things he said was this.
1: If Watergate happened tomorrow, it would be like a 12-hour news story. Like, the idea that it would have taken down a presidency is crazy. And by the way, if you look at the story of how the deep state took down Richard Nixon, it's not all that different from what the same groups of people, the same institutions tried to do to Donald Trump in the first Trump administration. There is a parallel. I also just, at a personal level, you know, okay, young senator, vice president, writes some best-selling books, is hated by the media. It kind of sounds like J.D. Vance.
0: Now, ladies and gentlemen, you know there are two abiding principles of this program. One, that Richard Nixon made it to heaven. And two, that he's still taping.
2: Well, Alderman, it's about time.
3: Sarah, I was cleaning my cloud, and I keep telling them to bring shelves so everything doesn't pile up on the floor.
2: Well, if this heaven thing was what it's cracked up to be, you could pay someone to come in.
3: Well, that would be a whole different kind of...
2: Well, of course. Yep. And, of course, it still beats the alternative.
3: Mm-hmm. Mm-hmm. I don't think they have shelves down there either.
2: Oh, no. So, Alderman, mm-hmm. You saw him back in the news.
3: You're not running for re-election from here.
2: No, of course not. That would be illegal. Mm-hmm. Besides, I looked into it
3: well,
2: and...
3: No, sure. So why...
2: This Vance fellow?
3: Mm-hmm. The DJ?
2: It's J.D.
3: Right.
2: Mm-hmm.
3: And I couldn't believe he was moonlighting his...
2: Oh, of course, in that job. He'd have the time.
3: Yep.
2: But no, he's spouting off about Watergate.
3: Mm. My memory's not what it used to be, mm-hmm. but I seem to recall that we got over that resignation and everything.
2: Sure, yep, mm-hmm. yep. Mm-hmm. But you know as well as I do, Bob... Mm-hmm. When you're vice president, you have to do or say something to get in the news. Otherwise, it's funerals
3: sure.
2: and ribbon cutting and so forth.
3: Yep.
2: So the damn whippersnapper says, mm-hmm. if Watergate happened today, it'd be a 12-hour news story. Now, what the hell is that?
3: Is he saying everything is that sped up? I mean, I know about the internet and such.
2: Damn it, Haldeman, he was saying it would be no big deal.
3: Mm-hmm.
2: Goddamn Watergate. Mm-hmm. I mean... We went through all that. I know you didn't go through as much as I did.
3: No, but...
2: But the least the bastard could do is acknowledge that it was a big deal.
3: Seems obvious to me.
2: Yeah. Yeah. Mm-hmm. I mean, going to China, down the memory hole. Yeah. All the great legislation we passed, fine. Mm-hmm. Forget about it. Mm-hmm. The damn Vietnam War, which I know I've said this to you before, but which I blame totally on Kissinger.
3: Well, of course.
2: He kept pretending it was my idea, but if the damn tapes ever came out,
3: people would be in for it.
2: They'd have another thing coming, I'll tell you that. But fine. That's fine. Yeah. Nothing you can do.
3: Nope.
2: No. Mm-hmm. But Watergate, mm-hmm. I mean, it wasn't a good thing.
3: No.
2: Not necessarily, or at least if you look at it that way.
3: Right.
2: But by God, at least give us credit for it being a big thing.
3: That's right. Absolutely.
2: Yeah, I mean, it went on for months, mm-hmm. years even.
3: Yep.
2: Yep. Mm-hmm. And this nonsense about the deep state coming after us. It was goddamn Goldwater who pulled the plug on us.
3: That's right. That's right.
2: About as deep as a damn waiting pool, Goldwater.
3: Yeah. Yep.
2: Not the FBI.
3: Nope.
2: Not the CIA. Not any of them.
3: Nope.
2: Came to me and said, Mr. President, you have to resign, and so on and so forth.
3: Mm-hmm.
2: No, Haldeman.
3: Nope.
2: It was Goldwater. Barry goddamn Goldwater.
3: Yep. I bet you this Vance fellow hasn't even heard of Goldwater.
2: That's right.
3: Yep.
2: That's right.
3: Yep. But to look on the bright side, mm-hmm. he has heard of you.
2: Well, that's right.
3: Mm-hmm.
2: Yep.
3: I mean, comparing you with Trump.
2: Well, that's...
3: I'll bet you dollars to donuts, Trump hasn't read even one of the books you've written.
2: That's right. Mm-hmm. Probably couldn't get past page 3 in any of them.
3: Nope.
2: Mm-hmm.
3: Nope.
2: No. Okay. Well, good luck with the shelves.
0: Now, the apologies of the week.
4: We're so sorry.
0: From Fox News, here's an apology from Maria Bartiromo. Kevin O'Leary appeared as a guest on this program, she says, in May 11th, discussed the ongoing controversy surrounding his planned data center project in Utah. Now he made certain claims relating to the opponents of that project. Mr. O'Leary has now corrected the record and explained that he has no evidence that the Alliance for a Better Utah or other such groups are funded by China or the Chinese Communist Party. Fox News Media is likewise aware of no evidence that they are funded by or acting at the direction of or in coordination with Chinese interests. Fox News Media apologizes for the error. Dateline Boulder County, Colorado, more than 3 months after former University of Colorado Boulder quarterback Dominique Ponder was killed in a drunk driving crash, his mother says an unexpected phone call reopened painful wounds. Katrina Hughes said she recently received a voicemail from a company working on behalf of Xcel Energy regarding a utility pole damaged in the March 1 crash that killed her son. The voicemail left her stunned. You don't call a parent for their deceased son and leave a message for him, especially a collection agency. It's just a little sick, she said. According to Hughes, the voicemail was seeking information about payment for the utility pole damaged when Ponder cracked through a guardrail and struck it. The sensitivity of the situation, you would have thought that there would have been some kind of notes in there that somebody would have known, she said. It's sad. Somebody needs to do better at Xcel, unquote. Well, Xcel Energy apologized to the Ponder family, said the call was made in error by a contracted representative working on the company's behalf. Quote, we extend our condolences to the family and loved ones of Dominique Ponder. In this instance, a contacted representative of Xcel Energy inadvertently contacted Dominique's family on our behalf. The family should not have been contacted in this instance, and we apologize to the family and regret the error. Unquote. Xcel says it's working with its vendor partner to ensure proper procedures followed in the future. The company also said it does not bill families who have lost loved ones in fatal accidents. The Korean singer Mark apologized after photos surfaced online showing him wearing a shirt featuring the Confederate flag. His newly established agency released a statement on social media apologizing to fans who may have felt hurt or disappointed by the incident. Quote, we would like to extend our sincere apologies for the concern, discomfort, and disappointment caused by the vintage T-shirt that appeared in a recently shared photograph, said the company, writing in English. Controversy emerged after photos of the singer wearing a T-shirt bearing the flag circulated across online communities and social media. The agency, run by Mark, said the garment had been selected solely as a vintage wardrobe item, and the company later recognized the historical significance and sensitivity of the symbol displayed on the shirt. Efforts were made to ensure the symbol would not appear in official content, but another image showing the design was later shared, prompting online criticism. Regardless of intent, we recognize that this matter should have been handled with greater intelligence and care, said the statement. We take full responsibility for this oversight. Unquote. And Dateline Ann Arbor, Michigan, University of Michigan Regent Jordan Acker apologized for causing the university disappointment and pain over the last 2 months. During a board meeting this week, the board revealed the purported lewd comments he made were authentic. Quote, I'm sorry to my colleagues on the board. I'm sorry to our students, our faculty and staff, our alumni, and everyone who cares deeply about this university. Today is about accountability, regardless of legal outcomes, regardless of investigations, regardless of what anyone else concludes. I know that I failed my own standards. Unquote. The board decided to close the matter without further action. He said during the meeting this week he would be redoubling his efforts serving as a regent, rejecting expectations he would resign. The apologies of the week, a copyrighted feature of this broadcast.

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Thanks to Pam Halstead and Thomas Walsh at WWNO New Orleans for help with today's broadcast. 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
1: Okay, let's get all the buttons pushed so the recording is all going. 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QST, QST, QST. This is Bruce, KK5DO, and it is once again time for another edition of the Houston AmSatNet. 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This is net number 1670, and it's 8 p.m. Central Time on Tuesday, June 30th, 2026, which in UTC time is Wednesday, July 1st, 2026, at 0100. Sorry, this net is only being heard on Echolink and our normal streaming service, as I cannot reach the repeater from my house. URLs for this evening's net are located at amsatnet.com. And I'd like to dedicate the net to Alan Mattis, N5AFV. He became a silent key back in May, and it was field day about June of, 1994, maybe 1995. And my daughter, W5BTS, or as she likes to be known, Whiskey5, Born to Shop, we were down at the Clear Lake Amateur Radio Club for their field day, and it was maybe 30, 40 minutes or so before field day began, and there was a pass of a satellite, maybe AO27 or something back then. And I was working the satellite, and Alan happened to look and see us doing it and watched and thought it was pretty neat. Well, I guess you know that the rest was history on that, because he wound up getting the reverse VUCC, which is working from 100 different grids than your home grid. He also did about 10,000 or more contacts using the little Yaesu HT and a Prime AL800. That was a pretty neat antenna. I used it for a while, and I think I've still got one sitting over here. So, sorry to see him pass, but he will be remembered. Now let's get moving on with the ANS News Service bulletins for today. What do we have? They came out June 28th, and it's ANS number 179. The classic Oscar Later returns as browser-based tracking simulator. A new browser-based recreation or recreation of the classic Oscar Later satellite tracking aid is now online and free for all amateurs to use. And it's at oscarlocator.n8hm.radio. The Oscar Locator web simulator is the work of AMSAT Executive Vice President Paul Stutzer, N8HM, and is modeled on his OrbitDeck desktop application, which we spoke about, I think, a week or two ago. It runs entirely in a web browser on the desktop and mobile devices with no login, installation, or plugins required. Now, back at the AMSAT Symposium last year, we auctioned off a few things that were kind of antique and some that were not. And I actually had an Oscar Locator, and it was in one of the boxes from, I think it was from Andy, W5ACM. So somebody's got that in their shack now, and they were pretty neat. For amateurs who came to satellite operating after the era of paper tracking devices, the original Oscar Locator was a circular azimuthal equidistant map of one hemisphere paired with a rotating clear overlay. By aligning the overlay to a satellite's equator crossing, an operator could determine where the spacecraft would appear in the sky and when it would be in range, all without a computer. N8HM's web version preserves that look and method while adding the convenience of live on-demand computation. And there's a few pictures in this story, so I'll just hold them up so you can see them. This is the Oscar Locator Web Simulator main page. Well, I mean, you have to imagine that since we don't have any video. The simulator renders the familiar polar azimuthal equidistant map as well as a QTH-centered version, automatically choosing the north or south polar sheet for the operator's location. It draws a satellite ground track with a 10-minute time marks, plots a range circle over the operator's station, and shows the spacecraft's instantaneous footprint. A live readout reports the sub-satellite point, azimuth, and elevation from the station, slant range, and whether the satellite is above the horizon. Operators can drive the display live in real time, pin an equator crossing to a chosen

loss of signal times, pass duration, and maximum elevation and bearing. A single click seeds any listed pass onto the map. A separate reference orbit table gives equator crossing times and longitudes suitable for setting a physical Oscar locator. The satellite picker is fed from the current AMSAT-GP orbital element data with a bundled offline snapshot so the tool remains usable if live data cannot be retrieved. The station can be set by Maidenhead grid square, by latitude and longitude, or automatically through the browser's geolocation. During live tracking, the display follows the satellite across the equator, switching between the north and south polar sheets as appropriate. Position calculations use a from scratch SGP4/SDP4 propagator validated against the published Volato reference vectors with deep, correct deep space handling so that high altitude and geosynchronous satellites such as QO100 are displayed at their true sub-satellite points. The Oscar Locator web simulator is free to use and available online again at oscarlocator.n8hm.radio. Amateurs new to satellite work may find its visual, hands-on approach a useful way to build intuition for how amateur satellites move and when they can be worked from a given location. So thanks to Paul for that. Let's go ahead and take a quick break here on the feed so that the repeaters can reset. Okay. Catalyst Space Technologies is preparing to launch its Link servicing spacecraft aboard a Northrop Grumman's Pegasus XL rocket no earlier than June 30th. And that's today. The mission will attempt to rendezvous with NASA's Swift Observatory and raise its orbit, potentially extending the life of the 22-year-old space telescope. The launch is expected to mark one of the first operational attempts to capture and service an unprepared satellite already in orbit. And this so much reminds me of one of the James Bond movies where the spacecraft, the bad guys went up there and kind of swallowed up the good guy's spacecraft and took it away. So, something in the past, long, long ago, all of a sudden happening. SWIFT was launched in 2004 to study gamma ray bursts, among the most energetic events in the universe. Although the observatory remained scientifically productive, it was built without propulsion capable of maintaining its orbit. Atmospheric drag has gradually reduced SWIFT's altitude over the past two decades, and increased solar activity accelerated that decay. NASA determined the spacecraft was at risk of descending too low for safe servicing operations later this year. To preserve the observatory, NASA selected Catalyst Space Technologies in 2025 to develop a rapid response rescue mission. The company designed and built the Link servicing spacecraft in less than 1 year, an unusually short schedule for a mission of its complexity. Link carries electric propulsion and a robotic capture system designed to attach itself to satellites that were never intended to be serviced in orbit. Following launch, Link will enter orbit and begin initial spacecraft checkout and commissioning activities. In the coming weeks, the spacecraft is expected to perform a series of orbital maneuvers to match SWIFT's orbit before attempting a close approach. Once in position, three robotic arms will be used to capture the observatory and establish a secure mechanical connection.
The mission is expected

0: expected to mark the final flight of Northrop Grumman's Pegasus XL launch vehicle. First flown in 1990, Pegasus pioneered commercial air-launched access to space and completed dozens of missions during its 36-year career. The launch will utilize the last Pegasus XL rocket remaining in inventory and will be conducted from the L1011 carrier aircraft Stargazer, believed to be the last operational Lockheed TriStar aircraft still flying. If successful, the Swift rescue mission could establish a new model for extending the lives of aging spacecraft, beyond preserving a valuable scientific observatory. The mission will demonstrate technologies that may one day allow commercial operators and government agencies to service satellites rather than replacing them. The mission is being closely watched as a potential milestone in the growing field of commercial on-orbit satellite servicing. I think I need to go register the domain name of something like satellite towing or, satellite rescue. That'd be kind of neat. Okay, so you can see that full article, which comes from arstechnica.com. And the link to that is over at ampsadnet.com. Kind of cool. And here we have another rocket launch. So, Rocket Lab successfully launched a spacecraft for the United States Space Force's Victus Hayes mission on June 19th, lifting off aboard an Electron rocket from the company's Launch Complex 1 in Mahia, New Zealand. The spacecraft, known as Victus Hayes Puma, was placed into a sun-synchronous orbit and will participate in a military demonstration designed to test rapid response capabilities and on-orbit spacecraft operation. Victus Hayes is the fourth mission conducted under the Space Force's Tactical Responsive Space Program. The initiative seeks to demonstrate how commercial launch providers and spacecraft manufacturers can rapidly deploy satellites when needed. Unlike earlier demonstrations that focused primarily on launch readiness, Victus Hayes expands on the concept by evaluating spacecraft operations after reaching orbit. Following launch, the Puma spacecraft entered a commissioning phase before the beginning a rendezvous and proximity operations with another spacecraft already in orbit. The mission will pair Rocket Lab's vehicle with True Anomaly's Jackal 004 spacecraft, which launched in May aboard a SpaceX Falcon 9 rideshare mission. During the exercise, the spacecraft will perform a variety of maneuvers intended to demonstrate space domain awareness and the ability to characterize nearby objects in orbit. The mission also showcased the responsiveness of Rocket Lab's launch system. After receiving a formal launch order from the Space Force, the company launched the Electron rocket within 16 hours and 42 minutes, surpassing the program's 24-hour launch requirement. Rocket Lab reported that mission planners calculated a final trajectory to a previously undisclosed orbit, updated flight software, and coordinated ground station support within only a few hours of receiving the order. Victus Hayes builds on lessons learned from the Victus Nox mission conducted in 2023. That earlier demonstration proved that commercial providers could rapidly launch a satellite following a short notice tasking. Victus Hayes extends the concept by demonstrating that responsive space operations can continue after launch, including the ability to maneuver the spacecraft, inspect nearby objects, and gather information about activities occurring in orbit. Space Force officials view these capabilities as increasingly important as Earth orbit becomes more crowded and strategically significant. future military civil missions may require the rapid deployment of spacecraft to replace damaged satellites, investigate unusual activity, or provide additional sensing capabilities. Through partnerships with commercial companies such as Rocket Lab and True Anomaly, the Victus Haze mission aims to demonstrate that these capabilities can be delivered on operational timelines measured in hours and days rather than months. That story came from spacenews.com, and the editor was Sandra Irwin. You can catch that link over at amsatnet.com. And let's look over here. We've got some listening over on Echolink. AG9P, Damien, N6, UTC, Endoff, KC5, LWY, Andrew. So thank you guys for being over there and keeping that Echolink and all the electrons flowing. So that's kind of cool. Okay. Scientists have proposed a new concept called storm wall that could one day help protect satellites, communication systems, and power infrastructure from severe solar storms. The idea, described in a recent paper published in the journal Space Weather, would use a fleet of spacecraft to temporarily strengthen Earth's natural magnetic defenses when dangerous space weather is approaching. Earth is normally protected by its magnetosphere, a magnetic field that deflects much of the charged particle radiation emitted by the sun. During powerful solar eruptions, however, interactions between the solar wind and Earth's magnetic field can allow large amounts of energy to enter near-Earth space. These events can disrupt satellite operations, radio communications, navigation systems, and electric power grids. The proposed storm wall would deploy 6 spacecraft in geosynchronous orbit. Each spacecraft would carry stores of material such as barium, lithium, sodium, or calcium. When a major storm is detected, the spacecraft would release the material into space, where sunlight would ionize it and create an artificial cloud of plasma. Researchers believe this plasma cloud could increase the mass density along the sunward boundary of the magnetosphere. Computer simulations suggest that the added material would reduce the efficiency of magnetic reconnection, the process that allows solar storm energy to penetrate Earth's magnetic shield. By slowing this process, stormwall could lessen the severity of geomagnetic storms reaching Earth. To evaluate the concept, the research team simulated... I forgot to restart Echolink. Oops. Sorry about that, guys. You just missed out on a little bit. So to evaluate the concept, research team simulated the effects of the May 2024 Mother's Day geomagnetic storm. Their results indicated that storm wall would not eliminate the storm entirely, but could reduce key measures of the storm intensity by more than 50%. The researchers also concluded that the amount of material required and the launch capabilities needed for the system are within the reach of current technology. The concept remains a theoretical proposal and no stormwall mission has been approved or funded. Nevertheless, the study represents an unusual approach to space weather mitigation, shifting the focus from forecasting solar storms to actively reducing their impact. As satellite constellations and other orbital infrastructure continue to expand, researchers suggest that large-scale protective systems may become increasingly attractive in the future. That article came from space.com, and the author was Sharmila Kuthuner. So we thank them for letting us bring that to you. And back on the, what was it, the rocket lab that they, that Victus Hayes, I can kind of see that as going up there and playing bumper pull with satellites that we don't want to be where they are. So I think they might have maybe some alternative motives there. Or maybe weaponized and shoot little lasers or rockets at other satellites. Become a big war up there. All right. We are getting closer. What are we, about 15 days before the changeover from TLE format? So we'll see how the world fares after that. See if all the satellites in the sky come crashing down, which I doubt. Okay. And again, we have the ARIS contacts. Recently completed the National STEM Festival in Washington, D.C. They had theirs on June 25th. Doesn't look like anything is scheduled now. So nothing on the horizon for that. Speaking of the ISS, oh boy, if you listen to it on field day, my oh my. I heard some people making contacts, but it was a lot of noise. Same thing over on SO50. That first pass that came over Houston area, I did make one contact with another station, so got that one in for the ARRL field day for our club. Then I played around on RS-44. Much more palatable and more fun. Okay, remember it's been about a month, I guess, that we talked about the Bird Chaser Bingo. Well, it has its first full eclipse winner, with Mark K06, MBI of Sacramento, California, becoming the first participant to complete every square on a satellite on the event's satellite operating challenge card. Event organizer Sean Borgerson, KK7OVF, noted that K06 MBI is relatively new to amateur radio satellites and encouraged operators to listen for him on the air. Bird Chaser Bingo is a summer-long activity that challenges operators to complete a satellite-themed operating objectives involving contacts, grids, and satellites, and special operating situations. Participants can earn recognition for completing traditional bingo patterns or attempt the more difficult full eclipse by finishing the entire card. The event runs through August 31st, so you got plenty of time, with completed cards due by September 15th. Additional information and downloadable bingo cards are available at borgersons.com. That's BORGERSONS.com. So thanks to Sean, KK7OVF, for keeping us updated on that. SpaceX launched its new Starfall reentry capsule on June 23rd aboard a Falcon 9 rocket from Cape Canaveral Space Force Station in Florida. The spacecraft is designed to carry cargo and research payloads to low Earth orbit and safely return them to Earth for recovery. Starfall can accommodate up to 1,000 kilograms, or 2,200 pounds, of payload and is intended to support applications such as orbital manufacturing and scientific research. The capsule uses a carbon fiber heat shield, nitrogen gas attitude control system, and parachute-assisted splashdown recovery. During the June 23rd flight demonstration, SpaceX targeted a recovery area in the Pacific Ocean, approximately 13 kilometers or 700 nautical miles off the U.S. West Coast. The mission marks Starfall's first flight test, with at least one additional demonstration mission planned. And that story came from Spacecom. You can wander over there if you'd like to see the, read the full story. Scale RF, has launched a crowd supply campaign for its Quad RF 4x4 MIMO software-defined radio development kit. The Quad RF operates from 4.9 to 6.0 GHz in the C-band and provides four full duplex transmit and receive channels with up to 1 watt of power or output power per antenna. The kit includes four dual polarization antennas, an integrated Raspberry Pi 5, and open source software for beamforming and phased array experimentation. Scale RF says the design is intended as the building block for larger phased array systems, including its planned Moon RF architecture for Earth-Moon-Earth communication and radio astronomy. The complete Quad RF kit is priced at $499 during the crowd supply campaign, with initial deliveries expected this fall. And you can go look for them on crowdsupply.com. And if you're interested, grab one of those. Now, researchers at NASA's Glenn Research Center in Cleveland, Ohio, are testing a regenerative fuel cell system that could provide long-duration energy storage for future Artemis missions to the moon. The system generates electricity by combining hydrogen and oxygen into water, then recharges by splitting the water back into its original gases for repeated use. The technology could provide a lighter alternative to batteries while storing enough energy to power habitats, rovers, and other lunar systems through the moon's 2-week-long nights. Engineers recently began testing the complete integrated system, including storage of the hydrogen and oxygen produced during recharge. Data gathered during the test campaign will help prepare the technology for future environmental testing under simulated lunar conditions. If successful, regenerative fuel cells could become an important part of the infrastructure needed to support sustained human exploration of the moon. And that story comes from NASA, and we've got to pause another second for the repeaters on Echolink to reset. Okay, I remembered to start them back up. So that does it for the ANS news bulletins for this week. The ANS editor was Mitch, AD0HJ, so we thank him for doing that. It's a volunteer job at AMSAT, but it's necessary, and they rotate every week. If you'd like to be an editor, you can always get in touch with AMSAT on their webpage. I think under the About, there's a spot there for volunteer. So that'll do it for that. I've had a lot of fun operating through SO50, the ISS, RS-44, as Whiskey 5 Charlie Stroke Hotel, which is the Houston version of W5C. There's also a Stroke D for Dallas. And we operate during the days that the 2026 soccer finals are occurring in our city. So a bunch of the guys I know are operating HF. Guess what? I'm doing satellite. So I've had fun doing that. So far I've given out, I think, 62 people are in the log. So I'll be on July 4th again. I think the 3:30 pass of RS-44. July 4th is a busy day for me, so that's when I'll get back from my other duties. Now let's take a look at what else we've got over here. I saw an article. I couldn't read it because I think Space News wants you to subscribe to them and pay some money to see more than one or two articles a month. Anyhow, there was a company that has put in an application to the FAA to launch 100,000 satellites, the data sat or data communication satellite. They're doing computers, and it's to process data for AI. 100,000 of them. That eclipses what Elon Musk is doing by a lot. So I wonder what kind of issue that'll cause for the astronomers and everything else. We can even do, by that amount of satellites in LEO, we can do bounces off of them. It should be so dense. Okay, this is a pretty neat story I found over on Space Daily. The editor of it is the Space Daily editorial team. It came out June 30th, so it's fresh and brand new. And we were talking about the 100,000 satellites that company wants to launch. So, China has formalized its push into very low Earth orbit. So we're aware of LEO satellites. Well, they call them very low Earth orbit. It established a national alliance of 34 universities, research institutes, and commercial space companies on June 27, while two of its experimental satellites continue to demonstrate sustained operations below 300 kilometer altitude. Now, you know, we have trouble when we launch all these LEOs. They only stay up for a few months, and then the Earth's gravitational pull starts giving them a tug, and boom, here they come. Maybe they stay up there for a year. Well, the VLEO Technology Innovation and Industry Development Alliance signals a shift from one-off experiments to a coordinated industrial program, according to Space News. The timing is not coincidental. Chinese operators have been proving that satellites can hold station in the thin upper atmosphere, a regime most operators avoid because of drag pulls spacecraft down within months. Now Beijing is wiring the supply chain, the propulsion startups, and the academic research base together to scale what those demonstrations proved possible. Two satellites anchor the operational case. Xi'an-25 has maintained an altitude of roughly 270 kilometers since September 2023, operating about 150 kilometers below the International Space Station, where atmospheric density is around 10 times greater. Qiankun-1 is doing something different. Developed by the commercial firm C-Space and launched in July 2023, the satellite has been progressively lowering its orbit, now sitting near 250 kilometers, testing how a low spacecraft can sustainably operate using a wide-range Hall-effect electric propulsion system. Japanese Tsubame satellite reached far lower, dipping to a record 167.4 kilometers in 2019 before its mission ended. According to JAXA, so China is not breaking absolute altitude records. What is new is the sustained duration across multiple concurrent craft and the institutional scaffolding being built around it. So why does VLEO matter? The physics of low orbit changes, the economics of satellite services, imaging resolution improves because the spacecraft is closer to its target, signal latency drops, power requirements for downlink communications fall, smaller, cheaper sensors can match the performance of larger ones flying at conventional altitudes. Those advantages have been understood for decades. The problem has always been keeping anything in VLEO long enough to be useful. Below 300 kilometers, residual atmospheric drag forces continuous reboosts. A conventional satellite would burn through its fuel in weeks. That is where the Chinese commercial sector is concentrating investment. Multiple startups are developing air-breathing plasma propulsion systems, engines that harvest residual atmospheric gases as propellant rather than carrying chemical or noble gas tanks. If that technology matures, the drag problem inverts. The same atmosphere that drags a spacecraft down becomes the fuel that keeps it aloft. And we're going to pause for a minute to reset the Echolink repeaters. Okay, continuing with the that story. So, the Earth observation angle. Haixiao 1, an 80-kilogram X-band synthetic aperture radar satellite launched in December 24, illustrates the application case. The spacecraft operates at low altitude near 350 kilometers and achieves 1 meter resolution, despite its compact size, according to a peer-reviewed analysis in remote sensing. The strategic implication is straightforward. Higher resolution radar imagery from smaller, cheaper platforms changes the math for both commercial Earth observation and military reconnaissance. Satellite-based monitoring has already become precise enough to distinguish plantation crops from native forest using optical sensors at conventional altitudes. SAR from VLEO would extend that capability through clouds and at night. So the institutionalized strategy. The formation of the National Alliance with 34 co-founding organizations follows a pattern China has used in other emerging industries. Pull universities, state research institutes, and private companies into a coordinated body before the market is fully formed. Then, channel investment and standardization through it. Chinese state media reports framed the alliance as a transition from experimental to systematic programs. The contrast with the Western approach is instructive. In the United States, NGSO operators have formed a trade body focused on lobbying and spectrum policy rather than industrial coordination. The Chinese alliance is doing something different. It is bundling propulsion R&D, satellite bus design, ground operations, and commercial deployment under a single institutional roof. That kind of vertical integration is harder to achieve in a market economy, and it is the kind of move that tends to produce results 5 to 10 years later when the underlying technology becomes commercially viable. So, the propulsion bottleneck. Air-breathing electric propulsion is the technology to watch. The European Space Agency GOCE satellite showed from 2009 that an electric thruster could continuously cancel drag in very low Earth orbit, but GOCE carried its own 40-kilogram tank of xenon, and the mission ended once that ran dry. As ESA documented, the air-breathing version, an engine that scoops residual atmosphere for propellant instead of carrying tanks, was first fired only in 2018 ground test by an ESA-led team, and no operator has yet flown a fully air-breathing system in orbit. The engineering challenge is collecting enough atmospheric mass at the right ionization energy to produce useful thrust without consuming more power than the spacecraft can generate. So Chinese startups are betting that the combination of higher efficiency Hall thrusters, better atmospheric intakes, and improved power systems can close the gap. Advanced propulsion modules with wide thrust ranges are being used to characterize drag environments and tune propulsion response in real conditions. Progressive altitude lowering on test satellites is consistent with an engineering approach that seeks multiple data points on drag, thermal load, and propulsion performance in progressively denser atmosphere. So the competitive picture. VLEO is not exclusively a Chinese pursuit. The U.S. Defense Advanced Research Projects Agency has explored VLEO concepts. European aerospace companies have studied air-breathing propulsion. Japan's earlier Tsubame mission demonstrated lower altitudes than China is currently sustaining. What is different in the Chinese case is the combination. Active spacecraft, a coordinated industry body, commercial propulsion startups attracting capital, and state research institutes producing application satellites in parallel. The pieces are being assembled simultaneously rather than sequentially. For Western operators, the strategic question is whether VLEO will follow the trajectory of the broader smallest market or smallsat market, where Chinese manufacturers eventually competed on cost, or whether the propulsion barrier proves high enough to slow that pattern. Air-breathing plasma thrusters are not commodity hardware. The institutions that perfect them first will set the terms for how the orbital regime gets used. The Shenzhen conference closed without announcing a specific commercial milestones or timeliness. The alliance's stated priorities, standardization, joint research, supply chain coordination, are the kind of bureaucratic groundwork that does not make headlines. The satellites already in orbit are doing the more interesting work, slowly demonstrating that the lowest band of usable space can be occupied for years at a time, not just weeks. So that's a pretty neat story, pretty neat what they're doing. That comes to us from Space Daily and their editorial team. Go visit them over at spacedaily.com. And that story came out June 30th. So that's it for that story. And it doesn't look like we have any more that are listening to us on Echolink. And I think this is about the time I have been calling it quits for a night. And if we had check-ins on the repeater, it might have lasted about 5-10 more minutes, but no repeater. Hopefully Marty will be back soon. I will not be able to do the net next week. I've got to get back to the AMSAT Board of Directors calls, so I'm going to have to go back on next week and get back with them. So hopefully Marty can take over again next week. So that'll do it. Hopefully we'll be back next week. If not, we'll be back the week after. 73, this is KK5DO.
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Steve Lou out of South Africa with Time to Move. That appears on his 12th studio album, Traces of the Flood, and that was released on the 27th of February this year. Right, schedule changes for over the weekend. Tomorrow at 2, sitting in for Nigel is Ray. And then on Saturday, we have Paul Bedford in for Lee. And then we have Will in for Ray Clark on Sunday. And following tomorrow night, between 9 and midnight, you got Rob Van Dyke. And something I'm almost going to be saying is, goodbye, Caroline, 5-star trailer park.

two people just managed to creep in with their emails before I leave the studio. Good evening to the Moonshiner up there on the Lancashire-Yorkshire border. Also, Gordon in Germany. Thank you very much for getting in touch. Hopefully, you've all enjoyed the music that I've played this evening. I'd like to thank you for listening. I'm Tim Charles. I wish you all love, peace, but most of all, happiness. I will see you the same time next week. I'm looking forward to it, and I'm going to leave you with Bones Owens, Going Back Where I Came From. Yep, I'm going back down the A2, on the M25, north of the river, and I'll see you next week. Bye.

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2: Who am I?
3: The correct Naval Observatory time is 10 a.m. This time was brought to you by America's largest daylight savings, reminding you that no minute is entirely free.
4: Sheep are very profitable at the present time, and there should be a great increase in the interest shown in building up the flock of this country. Now, decide upon the breed and the type you want. Stick to it with rigid selection and nothing but a high-class, purebred buck, and success must follow. As our timber disappears from our hill lands and the grass covers the unsightly nakedness left behind, the poet and the artist may see visions and dream dreams in the midst of the most healthful and beautiful regions on earth, with millions of sheep crowning our hills and mountaintops. May this vision soon be realized and our dream become a reality.
5: I mean, we can be real nice guys or mean sons of bitches. It's all up to us. No, mister, don't look around at the seal poacher, the great white hunter. I'm talking to you, the comfortable American who is trading lives he doesn't own for his physical comforts, who does a dozen plus times more than his individual share of black topping, of power making and resource using, of car driving and bag burning, of taking yours now and to hell with the future, either your future or mine, or the sheep.
6: Your parents brought you up. Don't let them down. Be humble enough to obey. You may give orders someday.
7: Choose your companions with care. You become what they are. Guard your thoughts. What you think you are.
6: Choose only a date who would make a good mate.
7: Be master of your habits or they will master you.
6: Drive with safety.
8: And arrive.
4: Don't show off when you
8: drive.
4: Stand for something.
8: Or you will fall for anything.
6: Don't let the crowds pressure you.
5: This creed does not apply to unaged corn whiskey when so labeled, or to scotch whiskey. It also has no application to gin, brandy, rum, cordials, liqueurs, bitters, or other distilled spirits products when they are not labeled as whiskey or as blended whiskey. The Attorney General has ruled that it does not apply to Irish whiskey, Australian malt whiskey, or scotch-type whiskey. This exception also applies to Canadian whiskey.
2: Well, what is PRD? It's personal research and development, and it flushes out those persons who are saying,
6: I'm not stealing. This is a big company. They'll never miss what I take.
8: I guess we allow our families to eat without paying.
6: I take about $15 a day if you count what I eat.
8: Well, I didn't tell them that I was only staying for 2 months because I felt that it was my business how long I stayed.
9: I use hard narcotics daily. No, I didn't tell them.
10: Have I ever been busted? Many times. You name it. I've done it. Kidnap, armed robbery.
8: I took this job to get enough money to go east.
5: And so, in the course of time, everything that lives in the forest dies, falls to the ground, and sinks slowly through the upper zones of the soil, while various races of invisible multitudes feast upon the debris. They tear apart the structures, release locked-up elements which then merge to form a fertile jelly that continues the descent into the dark underlying humus. The depth in inches of each layer of the forest soil and the length of time it takes to convert debris to humus varies at every locality according to the types of trees, slope of the ground.
9: Oh, hello. My name's Woody, and I'm a tree. We trees are alive like goats and ducks and people. We feel wind and rain. We feel joy and pain. A tree without a bird or a leaf feels very lonely. Do you know a tree?
11: If you pat a tree on the trunk and say hello, how you doing, the tree will smile.
12: How you doing? Hey, tree.
4: Put a frog in an anthill. Powder the skeleton obtained. Mix it with bat blood and dried flies and make it into tiny buns. Add them to the food of one you want.
5: One question is still unanswered. How can a tree, without a pump, force tons of water to flow upward against gravity? The pipelines in the wood are microscopically slender, so the column of water is drawn into practically weightless threads, although continuous from its roots to its leaves. The water molecules on the surface of a drop of water strongly cohere, and in extremely slender threads of water, all molecules are surface.
13: Near the surface of the Garland Industrial Area, meet me in the back of the El Conquistador Club.
4: To keep away witchcraft and disease, anoint yourself with black wool and butter. During an illness, put black wool in your ears to prevent deafness.
5: Double, double photosynthesis.
9: All right, now on this tour, some of the animals you won't see in the big oil swamp or the bog turtle. Over there, you won't see any western bristlebirds, no broad-nosed gentle lemurs.
12: Mommy?
9: Now, there's no brown teal here
12: Mommy,
9: anymore.
12: Mommy, I just thought I saw
9: none of those
12: a bristlebird.
9: Indian buffaloes.
10: No, of course, it might take 100 million years to get forests going again, probably countless millions more to install in them creatures resembling animals and birds, but the microorganisms which fill the niches of the biosphere are, on the whole, unaffected.
7: Welcome
10: man.
7: To a microorganism, a national state park.
4: To make a man imagine he is a bear, you must dissolve or boil the brains and heart of a bear in new wine and give anyone to drink out of the skull.
6: Give that bear some wine.
4: If a
7: he's
4: century
7: drunk
4: be
7: already
4: the blood
7: and
4: of
7: he's
4: a female lapwing
7: drunk.
4: Or a black plover and be put with oil in a lamp, all that
6: mean?
4: They compass about shall believe themselves to be witches, and one shall believe another that his head is in heaven and his feet in earth.
9: Well, of course, then you won't see any of these Cape Mountain zebras over here. Up on that tree, see up there? You don't see
4: what?
9: No flaming red cardinal.
12: Hey, look, Mommy, no flaming red cardinal up there. Did you just see the no birds?
14: Jimmy, just stay here.
12: Am I crazy?
14: Hold on to my leg, Jimmy.
12: Which one?
5: Earthworms are the only creatures other than the deep diggers who bring the outside world with them that sometimes inhabit the humus homeland of the bacteria.

0: is the gorilla.
1: The gall of the cow beautifies the face when applied to it and removes corns. When cow dung is fumigated under the chair of a woman in labor, the birth is easy. Made into a plaster, the dung cures epilepsy, gout, and the diseases of the spleen.
2: The rule requires that there shall be sufficient interior light in retail premises to make possible the immediate identification of patrons in the premises. This is to assist in enforcement so far as minors and intoxicated persons are concerned,
3: where's
2: and to aid
3: bear?
2: The licensee.
3: Wait,
2: in
3: turn
2: this
3: up
2: respect.
3: The lights in here. Where's
4: you're
3: that bear?
4: You're not a bear, you're a man who needs a shave, who's wearing a hairy coat.
1: But guiltiest of all are the parents who don't want to see, who will not say no to their children and yes to their mothers, even when the situation demands it, who, rather than risk losing their kid's approval for a day or a week, would rather risk losing their kid to drugged addiction and morality corruption.
5: Dear editor, our TV is dark more times than on anymore. As we deplore the long-haired, bearded, unkempt look of the present-day singers, masters of ceremonies, actors, and all the others. This is something of a fad, and it is making me sick. I like a clean-cut, well-groomed-looking mailman. I know that this is their own decision, but it is our decision to refuse to look at them.
1: Marcia, the dried dung of a puppy, powdered and administered in a potion, cures jaundice. Mixed with oil of roses, it cures ulcers. The fat of a puppy is an ingredient of some elixirs and ointments to preserve health. The black dog is a symbol of evil and is often considered the animal of the devil. However, its gall, made into a perfume, will prevent witchcraft and keep away evil spirits when anointed on the walls of a house. To win a man's love, dry the liver of a bitch and add it to his drink.
2: Of course, around here on the left, you don't see any of that forest anymore. You know, that was a pretty nice forest there. It was filled with all those finches and bristle birds and those things. You know, the greatest forest fires in American history hit forests with a high percentage of spruce, pine, and fir trees. Of course, you don't see any of them around here, you know.
6: I remember my grandfather told me.
2: Yes, sure.
6: My great-grandfather told him.
2: Yep.
6: His grandfather, his daddy.
2: Yeah, he's dead now, though, isn't he?
6: Oh, yeah, he's been under pushing daisies for longer than I cared to remember.
3: Is that your dad?
2: That's true.
3: Your dad?
6: My dad's dead, but my dad's dad is dead, too.
3: What did he tell you?
6: He told me that in the old days, they used to celebrate the 4th of July by shooting off all the available fireworks and gunpowder they had out in these camps, mining and the timber camps.
3: Yeah.
6: And there's this one 4th of July when they set up a big anvil. And they put a whole bunch of gunpowder underneath it. They shot the thing off. That anvil went, 200-300 feet, yards,
3: yeah,
6: into the air. And fell down, and the fire, the resultant fire and explosion, unfortunately spread to the forest and burned all over that mountainside. It wasn't until about 6-7 months later that the rains finally put it out.
2: Well, you know something.
3: That's funny.
2: You know something. You know what the biggest forest fire was in the history of the United States? You know when started?
6: No.
2: Yes, Cherie. That was in October 1971. You know what happened the same time?
6: Smokey the Bear kicked over a lamp?
2: No, Cherie. Mrs. O'Leary's cow kicked over.
6: Oh, I was just kidding.
2: In Chicago. That's right. Happened at the same time.
4: A propane camper stove.
2: That's the one
4: I remember. Right.
2: Million acres of white pine burned
6: We've
2: out
6: there.
2: We've
6: never forgiven the Irish for that.
2: That's on your left.
4: Or never forgotten them either.
2: Yeah.
5: And over here, of course, you won't see any more of those European bisons, no Persian fallow deers, no small beard false
1: Almost
5: sunburns.
1: All parts of the eagle's body have magic virtue.

Hello up there and good evening, dear friends, ladies and gentlemen, bozos and bozoettes, and all the newcomers tonight. Welcome to a Fireside Chat for July 2nd, 2026. My name is DJ Tweeny, a.k.a. Kurt Erickson from Austin, Texas, and I'll be spinning the bits for you for the next couple of hours. It's about to be the 4th of July here in America, and Fireside Theater made an album to commemorate the occasion. Tonight, we'll hear one of Fireside's Millennium Trilogy albums, Boom.Bust. Then in the second hour, we'll hear another of the Dear Friends radio broadcasts from the Duke of Madness Motors collection, The Harry Yagoda Show. Okay, here's what Firesign has to say about Boom.Bust. This is the second of Firesign's 21st century CD trilogy, We're Doomed. Boom.Bust is the story of Billville, a nondescript middle American town, and its inhabitants, avid

Joes, or Bills, leading unremarkable lives. Pull back the facade, however, and a hornet's nest of political and corporate corruption, public dissent, and potential disasters, both natural and man-made, are revealed. The town is on the brink of doom but dust, unless Billville's mayor can save it. Place your bets and keep your water wings handy. Ladies and gentlemen, boom dot bust.

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1: What I want to do is start the show with a prayer.
0: Something about a great big nose. They don't call him that.
1: God abhors empty talk.
0: On air. Watch out for the trap door there.
1: Balderdash. Only take about a minute. Oh, excuse me, Mr. Mayor. I get out of here.
0: A couple minutes for your speech here.
1: Go ahead.
2: All right, here we go. A poor is more than a day. It's more than a day. The fourth is more than a day to just barbecue a bucket of kinks and chunch along a bootful of barley. It's a special day. 100 years ago today, on this very spot, Bilbil erected this gallows, flagpole, and hung its first mayor proudly. And we're still hot. What do you think?
3: I don't improvise the thing about the gallows. That's not. I think
0: it's really awful. It just sucks.
3: Hey. No, it's just not.
2: Hey, I was just changing you. Okay, let's finish it up. All right, blah blah blah blah blah. Vote for me and go home. People hear me over the wind.
4: Beautiful.
5: As you race across America, you'll hit a little bump in the plains. But look more closely.
6: It's not just a bump. It's a bump with a name. Bilbil!
5: Not an empty bump either, but an open mound spilling out life.
6: Life. That's what Bilbil's about. All kinds of life. Teeming baculums.
5: Narrow-eyed dinglebeaks.
6: Riots of tick lilies.
5: Instincted hinks.
6: Engorged gumstones hibernating under heaving fields of numbing hemp.
5: And people.
6: Don't forget the people.
7: How's your name?
8: Yo, Billy B.
9: Hey, howdy there, Billy boy.
8: Well, shift my organs if it ain't Wild Bill.
9: Suck my hat if I don't be.
7: Hot gumstones.
9: Lick my zipper, Sir William. You're knitted up like a mink.
8: I got the fiddlers, Wee Willie. I need an edge.
9: Coming up. Give me a heart disease.
7: Hot and horny?
5: The people of Billville. The people I know. 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
6: 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Not just corn cousins forking in the whoop fields.
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6: Lawyers emailing screenplays in their sleep.
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6: Little people.
5: Thinking big.
6: Bilbil. We're the heartland.
5: And there's room in our hearts for you.

0: Howdy, all you weather willies. I'm Bill Ville's most familiar TV Twister watcher, Will Sasquatch, heating up the air for my good neighbors right here in the global food court at Old Slaughtery Square in the heart of Beeville. Hey, you can come down with a serious taste of Malaysia at Thai Food Mary's.
1: Pretty smoky in here. What are you cooking there, Billy?
2: Airmail shrimp has a remarkably resilient strain of flavor. No DVD, no ESP.
0: But if what you want to do is smoke Cuban and drink Euro, then join the happy herd at the bottom of the chute. Here, the sophisticated ash and onion, home of the Johnny Cup. Say, Maitre B., why is this drink called a Johnny Cup and not a Billy Cup?
3: Well, Will, it's foreign. It's imported from northern Indiana. But we make it with our own light blue vodka, distilled right here at the south end of the restaurant near the men's room. It's fleshy, sincere, ever so slightly nutty, and has the minty finish of fine mouthwash.
0: And hey, food and fun fans, don't you forget it's my weenie weather weekend with hot links on tap right here at Friar McWall Clark. Oh, that's right. I'll host the multi-jumbo screen race around, wrap up, run around, replay. Ha-ha. Plus, TGI Tuesday gospel karaoke with your host, the Reverend Happy Fries. At Friar McWall Clark, where time stands still while you lean over.
4: It was a hot, dusty day in 1901 when they stretched Mayor Bill. There he was, flopping up there, turning all red, white, and blue, where the flag ought to be. Ring, ring, ring. That's the mayor's phone. I'm the mayor. That's my phone. But I'm not picking it up. I can't pick it up. I got the fiddlers. It's hot here in City Hall. I'm opening the window. Open, open, open.
5: Mayor is the problem.
4: What? I don't want this to become a tradition. It's hotter out here than I thought. I'm closing the window. Close, close, close. I can close windows with my mind, but I can't keep these Elmers from hanging me. Is it worth it? Well, hell yes. Cost me $20 million a year to get elected. 10 goes into my pocket, and I'm making up the other 10. Ring, ring, ring. That's the mayor's phone. And yeah, the mayor's gonna answer it. Penis nose.
6: Did you say penis nose?
4: Doc.
6: This is Doc Infermo at the infirmary.
4: Yeah, I know.
6: The wells are poisoned.
4: Of course they are, Doc. You poisoned them.
6: Oh, you made me do it.
4: That's why they elected me. Shiny, shiny water, remember? Ring, ring, ring. Conference call. Penis nose.
6: Infermo.
7: Coach Swat at the field house.
4: Uh-huh.
7: Hey, the no-neckers down here growing a foot a day. I'm running out of high tops.
4: You hormoned them, Coach.
7: You made me do it.
4: That's why they re-elected me. Big, big, big. Win, win, win. 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Conference call. Penis nose.
6: Infermo.
7: Swat.
8: Sprawl here. I'm calling from the bottom of another sinkhole, Mayor. A 40-footer.
4: Where this time?
8: The new golf course.
4: Hey, Bill, stick a flag in your ass and call it 19.
8: Mayor B, you're a genius.
4: We're all cats in this bag, Sprawl.
6: Fellow citizens, I want out.
7: Look, sudden death, Doc. Don't punt in your pants now.
8: Chipwhacker, sissy, decaf.
4: Okay, now get an edge, boys. Come this afternoon, they'll be dragging you all down Bill Street at the front of the parade.
8: Ahead on the poles, boys.
7: Yeah, swinging high.
4: What do you say, Doc?
6: We're doomed.
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12: 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I'm Dink Shrink Wrap.
13: And I'm Rink Shrimp Claw, and our over-the-top top story, Stumble Bums Under the Gun for the third and semifinal day of Super Race Around II. 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
12: But first, the big fat scores with my little buddy Pinky Mindshine.
14: Oh, suck my steroids, Mortimer.
12: And our big fat old Mickey Pine.
15: Hey, I'm gonna light your mustache, pencil head.
12: You boys get it.
14: Well, the Savages boom the boomer 6-2 as Bobby Chamot takes his first scalp with his super sharp stick. Ouch!
15: At the plus, Pippa Stick Handlers take a big, big bumptious bite out of the Cardinals. 76-3, fantastic!
14: He could get his hand in there.
15: And he did!
14: Earlier tonight, Havana of Ohio smoked Miami in sudden death.
15: Castro's convertible, he's back, back, back.
14: Bobby Chamot took a base on
15: the He's through the wall!
13: Yes, that's 6 out of 5 in the big 3 with 4 more double downs at the door. So keep your face glued to the glass. We'll be right back.
16: Ah, fatten my foot, Uncle Billy. It's got to be done.
17: I know.
16: Pull Grammy out of the cellar and tie her to the tractor.
17: Now, come on now, Grammy, honey.
18: Get your blistering goat hooks
17: now,
18: out of me.
17: Now.
18: I don't get the hink way we gotta blow.
17: Oh, the government says we gotta move the whole rompin' town to Billville, Grammy.
18: I paid to be buried in this cellar.
17: I know.
18: It here in my insurance booklet.
16: Oh, shift your organs, G-Ma, before the green boots get here.
17: We gotta put the pedal to the metal, everybody, or we're gonna get ourselves twisted.
9: Welcome to the Governor Bill Williams National Tornado Preserve, Billville Entrance. You are here at the home of the wild American tornado, roaming free in its traditional natural environment, the Great Plain of Bill, a massive, flat geographical anomaly sometimes called Tornado Alley. As late as 1971, the Plain of Bill was a degraded environment, unfit for tornadoes, populated by ecologically irresponsible humans. The entire town of Billville, as you have just seen, was relocated for its own good over the mound to the eastern bank of Fiddler's Edge. From this viewpoint, one can perhaps spot members of the Alpha Swarm, a family of loosely related tornadoes, which has been violently rotating within the confines of the preserve since they were lured here decades ago by the great tornado trapper, Daniel Blome. That big twister there, a venerable Force 3, is affectionately called Bill the Kangaroo by the

0: You move to Villeville because it's your fate.
1: 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That's the will of Bill.
2: My name is Bill, and I'm a Billville boost. I built a big smart house to hide a toxic spill. I'm Coach Bill, I coach the no-neck twisters. Then I date their sisters, cause they love my Bill.
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0: Billville, that Billville sound still topping the charts here on WIL, the Big Willie, the beacon of Bill here in downtown B-Town. And now, a parareligious civic announcement from Reverend Bill Barnstormer.
1: This is Brother Bill Barnstormer, and I'm preaching on behalf of all Billville's places of worship, and we have so many, so please say thank you for that. Joining together on this blessed 4th of July for a Twister Free Justification Day Carnival and the safest parade within the county, so we'll all be singing Billaluja for that. So every one of you listeners from the Wee Willies right on to the old Billy Goats is going to have clean fun, purely uncontagious atmosphere, free of dangerous noises, and we'll have the baby crawling contest and the bed races and the reenactments and the glow of hot air balloons. And I'd like to say thank you to all of our patriotic volunteers, and I'd like to say bless their strange names. And we commit ourselves on the carnival grounds to no idiot drinking, no hazardous sparklers, no glory candles or rocket popping devil balls, no infernal chrysanthemums or unexpected toilet blasters. So save your organs, hold on to your fingers and bury your car keys, keep those pillars over your ears, and join us down at the ball field, and we'll all come out in one piece on the other side of the edge. Oh, glory. Say thank you.
0: Thank you, Reverend Barnstormer, spokesperson for the First Reformed Church of Science Fiction.
2: 50 years ago, a young genius made a classic that could never be retold. Now it must be told again, because evil never dies, but copyrights expire. Bottom Feedler Films presents...
3: All right, sucker. Deal with it. Hit me with your best virus.
2: Kane!
4: Mr. Kane, what is so special about this newspaper?
5: Special? My newspaper will be so clean, you could press a duck in it.
4: Oh!
5: Mr. Birdseed?
4: Yes, sir?
5: Go to press.
4: Okay, boss. Go to press!
2: Kane, the story of a man who knew how to beat a deadline to death.
6: All right, big guy. I'm gonna grease you with my Smith and Wesson.
5: No product placement!
6: What?
2: Kane, introducing an exciting cast of new young lookalikes.
7: So, which one of you pretty boys is Kane?
2: Kane, starring global action figure Charlie Fat.
8: It's a rush. It's a rout. It's a rumble. It's the greatest event in human history. I survived this race last time, and I know what I'm talking about. Welcome to one high-speed lap around the nation.
9: It's Race Around America, brought to you by the numbers. Your global success is a flip of the finger away. And El Pato Loco, drive-by fast food for people too driven to eat.
8: Thanks, Ricky. Let's zoom, zoom, zoom into this week's stupefying race around takeoff from Manhattan's Vanderlyn and Meadows Pinky.
10: Thank you, six-pack and shrimp neck. Well, the power puking six-wheel has led to chicken line, buck, buck, buck, buck, buck, buck, outpacing beer boards, bike frames, and bi-wings.
11: Only to bump into flat tax two.
8: Whoa!
11: The plump billion-buck hyper blimp plugging up the major Mutton Lake Tunnel half the way to Jersey.
8: That had to hurt.
12: Well, I don't know. It's going to take us about 2 hours to get the nitrous oxide fitted out of this gas tank.
13: Hey, your father was a leather freak.
14: Put a pin in it, Stocks McBrain.
13: Come on.
9: Well, that two-hour delay cost the front runners their 1,200-mile lead. Cutting south on the newly opened Sally Hemings Parkway to the Virginia state line didn't help any, because the bums stumbled again.
15: The Commonwealth of Virginia is hereby declared a no-race zone. Dispose ourselves or hex on thee. Be gone.
8: Well, there was only one way out for the race around. Use the massive negative gravity of our nation's capital to slingshot them out across the heartland.
10: But, look at that tragic trajectory. They're headed right down Tomato Alley.
8: What? Tornado what? Alley, food for brains.
10: Whatever.
8: Where'd you steal those shoes?
16: Oh, man. Pinky, old Rinky. Here we are, gents. It's the fourth in this great land. Now that's a day when our necks are going to swell, when our fingers are going to fly, when our spleens are going to spleen or whatever the heck. But today, let's get serious and chug a lug, and I say plug to the lovable lugs of Raystum. Cap Town, ladies, sing this song.
10: Doo-doo, doo-doo.
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18: Hey, Daddy-O's and Daddy-Yets. Ooh, you've got an itch on the weather with me. Johnny Vacation. And you'll need that itch, my friend, because the weather is not your friend. It may be sunny now, but later in the day the nervous wind may rise. There could be evil weather at the skirts of town, man, whether you know it or not. So you need Johnny Vacations, weather with an itch. All right, let's groove across the big, big land. Denver. Weather beaten. Chicago, sweat storms. Pittsburgh, weirdly cool. Uh-oh, we have a warning. King William County in the heart basket of the nation. From the Schnook River Basin to the Tupperware Cup Hatchery, be careful. Force three Willy Willies down the alley. Elmertown, pressure drop, hopeful. But way too hot. Billville, sinkholes, high cyclonics, edgy. The kangaroo is loose. Look out, man.
16: Oh, it ain't no use, Uncle Billy. Old Weezer ain't got the hey-ho to pull our house no further. Ah, there.
10: You should have rung my basement, my one-way chariot to the next world in there.
19: But we're so close to the edge now. I can see the mayor swinging from the flagpole.
16: Nope, nope. This is as far as we Elmers are going.
10: Well, man, Okey Pokey, unstrap me, you hink heads. My sweetbreads are broiling.
16: Okay, Uncle B, you stake down the beer tent, right. Unbolt the hopper cones, yeah. And I'm going to start sowing the Terminator seeds.
10: Throw me a sponge bait, B-boy, and let's start digging.
16: Yeah, we better before Mr. Twister blows us over the rainbow.
10: Winnebago's acting up again.
16: To Dorothy's Brazier, look at that funnel. We're not in Billville anymore.
20: Yes, one of the many fascinating features of this area is the under-the-edge community of Elmertown. Burrowers and squatters, they remain nonetheless remarkably safe from the unpredictable barn squashers that regularly rake the national tornado.
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24: Hail the size of marmosets beat a black and blue tattoo on the taut white hides of the prancing majorettes. Ooh. As they lured Mayor Bill to the new flagpole. Uh-oh. Knock, knock, knock. Well, that's not in the book. That's the back room door. And I'm the back room mayor. Open, open, open.
26: Sprawl here, Mayor.
24: Pull that flag out of your ass and sit down. Want a Johnny Cup, Bill?
26: Oh, I'd love to, but Dr. Pecker made me quit.
24: Knock, knock, knock. Open, open, open, open, open.
26: Coach here. SWAT.
24: You're late, SWAT.
26: Oh, I was up all night stretching the no-necker shoes. Big, big, big, right, Mayor?
24: Win, win, win, right, Coach?
26: Yeah.
24: Knock, knock, knock.
26: Open, open, open, open, open.
27: We're doomed. Hi, Doc.
24: Have a Johnny Cup, Infirmo.
27: Give me the whole damn pitcher.
26: Oh, wait a minute. I think that's mine.
24: That's mine.
26: No, it's mine. Oh. Mine.
0: Spo here. Check. Good news, boys.
1: Yeah.
0: Boom.bust opened this morning in Shanghai, up 50 at 99 and change.
1: Oh,
3: we're all
1: gonna be billionaires.
0: Oh, hell, pour me a Johnny Cup, too.
1: Yeah.
0: I'll buy me a golden bladder.
4: Clink.
1: That's mine.
3: That's gotta be mine.
4: Oh, no, it's definitely mine.
5: The Elmers are loose. Huh? So much for your damn Elmer cleansing, Mr. Mayor. The Elmers have come completely unglued.
6: Oh, that's mine.
4: It's mine.
6: Okay. Give me the quote. Well, dump.
5: I can't?
0: What?
1: You can't?
6: They've cut off my phone, boys. Billville's broke. What are we gonna do?
0: I'm gone.
1: I'm out of here.
5: You're doomed, Mayor.
6: Oh, my neck.
7: Suck my hat! I love Billville!
17: Right. Billville Booster! That was the beautiful piano styling from Alan F. Marmoset. Come all the way from Cincinnati for the 4th of July. So, let's host our Johnnies now. Let's raise our glasses high to the biggest celebrity ever to marshal our parade right there at the center table here at the Ashen Onions, global action figure, great movie star. Let's hear it for Charlie Fast.
28: Thank you, citizens of Billville, Billvillians. Wow, these brewed drinks are really something. How many can you have? I have another one. Okay, so wonderful holiday. I'm honored to be Bill for a day. Did I say that? I don't feel so much like an Elmer anymore.
7: Elmer sucked
28: our phones. You're right, Will. Local reference.
17: You're
28: it's big
17: right
28: laugh.
17: You're right on with that, Charlie. Yeah.
28: Okay. What the hell is that? Time for happy hour?
7: I'm already happy.
17: Traditional 4th of July early conqueror warning. Nothing to worry about.
28: The tornado, told me. Not to worry, citizens of Beerville. I whoop a water spout in my last film, Twist Top.
7: It was a fake.
28: All digital.
6: Close. Embezzlement is the problem. And the tornado is the answer. Nothing like a little twister to scatter a paper trail. End of scene.

0: The family that's glued together is never rude together. Welcome to the Glue It Yourself channel from deep in the bowels of Emmertown.
1: Oh, hello, hello, hello, and thank you. And I hope you all remember, last week we showed how gluing your favorite books together makes super bookends, didn't we, Martha?
2: That's right, Peggy. And one little look at you proves that gluing a lampshade to your head is a surefire party starter.
1: Boom, dot, bust.
2: Peggy, I've never seen you looking funnier.
1: Thank you.
2: Sit down next to me and let's bond.
1: Oh, well, I can't sit too close because I'm still a little tacky.
2: You're tacky, that's you, Peggy. And I'm Martha Gluett. And stick around today because Glue It Yourself takes on them darn kids.
1: Them kids, you know, it's summertime and you just can't keep them down in the storm cellar forever.
2: Well, that's just what our desperate viewer, Willa, asks in this poignant video from up in Billville. Willa, are you there?
1: Hi, Willa.
3: Hello.
2: Hi.
3: Martha. I'm worried about my little Billy being infected by the internet. I found her tattooing a trench coat on her Barbie.
1: It's just a plague, isn't it, Willa?
3: I don't think so.
2: Well, there's something we can all do about it ourselves. And here to show us is the editor of the Glue Review, Portia McElmer.
4: Thank you so much. Now look, here's your child's laptop. And oh my, look at this on the screen. All these W's and slashes, dots and flashing things telling me to go to Yahoo.
1: Oh, that's in Ohio.
4: Oh,
1: I used to live near that. No.
4: Now, for this, I need my glasses.
2: Well, they're glued to the top of your head, Portia.
4: So I'll never lose them. Well, for this problem, we need a very special product, Cuckoo Glue.
3: Can I get that in the store?
4: Yes. It's in the impossibly small tube, which luckily I have right here glued to the tip of my finger.
1: Oh, that's so clever of you.
4: Apply it like this around the edge of the screen. Careful not to get any on the screen. Then we close the cover gently but firmly, and presto. Try and open it, Peggy.
1: Well, I just can't.
4: You can't, exactly. Now your child, Willa, and you can read a nice summertime book to Barbie.
3: Well, we're functionally illiterate, Martha, because our books are all glued together.
2: Well, good.
3: We watch your show every day.
4: Thank you.
3: Now, Martha, I've got another real problem. I live in the Sprawlview Trailer Park near the edge in Billville, and I'm about to have a real problem with my mobile home.
2: And what's that, Willa?
3: It's way too mobile.
2: Oh, and it's tornado season.
1: Tornado season.
3: What can I use to glue my home down? I've tried George W. Bush sweat and going all the way, and nothing just seems to work.
4: They don't.
2: Darling, until they come up with a kangaroo glue, your only solution is just to pick up sticks and join us here underground in Elmertown.
1: Get down.
3: That's heresy. We'd have to give up too much.
2: Well, then, Willa, I guess you're stuck.
1: That's right.
3: It's getting windy.
2: See you later. Next time, we'll show you that if you glue a frisbee to your dog's teeth, you'll turn her into a retriever the whole neighborhood will envy.
1: Bye. We'll see you next time.
2: Bye.
5: 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We're gonna rock all night. We're gonna roll all day as the race around tears right through the butt bucket of the nation. I'm Dink Shrink Wrap, and they flew my whole dishnet posse out here to the flatlands. They got me set up with the bobtail nags at the Midway at the King William County Cowgrounds, and they tell me that old Bluto and his little buddy are down in town with the Corn Cousins, where the Yokey Dokels are having themselves a cute little 4th of July parade. Mickey, Pinky, are you running it up the flagpole?
6: Holy Hillary, we're at the top of the flagpole, Springskin!
5: Whoa!
6: The highest point in 3 states, and uh-oh, there goes my rug!
5: No!
7: It's a flying carpet now, Pinkster, and it could get macho hairier because the parade is starting late.
6: They're on hold for Mr. Mayor, and I don't see his big beezer anywhere.
7: Well, he's gonna lose a lot of votes if he don't get those goats and floats out of the raceway prontissimo.
6: You said it, Longfella.
7: I did.
6: Because those crazy cars are gonna come screaming right down this very street. Collision City.
7: Whoa! But right now, it's real boring.
6: And windy.
7: Back to you, Beer Brent.
5: 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How about that gas bag? Flat Tax 2 is taking the lead. 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
11: Well, we're back. And you're back inside the money bubble with me, your host, B. Buck Bunny Mumble. And by satellite, well, we're going to go to our daily interview feature and open up the lifestyle portfolio of people who double as bubble insiders.
12: Hello there.
11: And Bill Sprawl, CEO of Worldwide Syncholistic Systems, graduate of Yale Locke with an MBA from Oxford Shoe. Bill made his starter fortune by relocating low-interest families from their high-rising properties to online irrigation glitches along the old information highway. And very entrepreneurial of you, Bill. Bill? Can you hear me, Bill?
12: Not over the music there.
11: Oh, well, somebody fade the music out. Thank
12: you. That's better. Welcome to my Sprawl Smart House.
11: That is some edifice I see there, Bill.
12: Yes, that's what my starter wife said.
11: You know, your digital domain in Billville must make you the envy of all your neighbors.
12: Well, funny about that, Buck.
11: What's funny about it?
12: Well, you just double-click this, and there goes the neighborhood.
11: It's the land of the pharaohs.
12: Oh, that's close, but it's Vegas.
11: Is the pyramid opening?
12: Not till Thursday.
11: Good.
12: Click, click. We're back in Billville.
11: Well, that's just amazing.
12: Well, what is amazing is that in a Sprawl smart house, your level of conspicuous consumption is directly connected to your bank balance.
11: Oh, I know everybody cares about that.
12: The house knows it and shows it. Look, I must be making a killing because my artwork is improving as we speak.
11: Oh, look at that.
12: My new descending a staircase is upgrading into
11: It's a Picasso. No, it's a Kandinsky. Is that a Hockney?
12: No, it's a crying Elvis on black velvet.
11: Oh, God.
12: Uh-oh. My Louis XIV is going Motel 6, 5, 4, 3.
11: What's happening out there, Bill?
12: I'm losing my assets.
11: Well, look, if you're not rich anymore, then you don't belong on this program. You got any famous last words for our listeners?
12: Lick my zipper. I'm out of here.
13: Tony?
14: Yes, Ned?
13: Remember when you had to bring smelly old Irish priests into your house to rid loved ones of hideous demons like Beelzebub, Katzenberg, Obits, and Cher?
14: I sure do.
13: Tony, are you tired of pea stains on your Persians and pea soup flashed all over your ice-cold bedroom floor?
14: I sure am.
13: Well, your prayers have been answered.
14: No!
13: Here's the man with the machine that's turning heads all over Christendom.
14: Thank you, Ned, and hello, folks. Are you excited?
13: Yes!
14: I'm excited! Let's not wait a second! Let me bring in our world-class discoverer and valedictorian of the Guadalajara Overnight School of Medicine, the inventor of the Devil Master, Dr. Bill Infirmo!
15: Thank you.
14: Bill, what in the name of all that's holy possessed you to invent this infernal machine?
15: Well, as you know, Tony, everybody has one or two great thoughts, and mine was simple. We're all doomed.
14: Okay, bad dinker.
13: A good starting point. I think we can agree with that.
14: Yeah, right, we can. So, where do we go from here?
15: Well, then I had a second thought. I thought to myself that just because you're surrounded by evil doesn't mean you can't make some money from it.
14: Oh, I know. We can all agree with that, can't we?
13: So, what is it? How does it work, Bill?
15: Well, Ned, unlike most demon expulsion machines, the Devil Master by Infirm Co. totally rotates the entire upper body while the head remains stationary.
14: Uh-huh.
15: Its eyes fixed on the money it's going to make. No, on the money you're going to make.
14: Wait a minute. Are you saying... Out, demons out, and in, profits in?
15: Yes, I am.
14: That's wonderful!
13: That's incredible!
15: I think so, too. Now, boys, here's the best part. We have a young star here from, remember, Corn Cousins?
14: Oh, yes.
15: Here she is, teenage vixen Esther Woodrosen.
16: Hi.
15: And she's working out on my Devil Master.
14: Ow! Ow! Ow! Look at that pony!
13: Ooh, what's that smell?
14: Makes your head spin!
15: I think that's Asphodel coming out of her orifices. So stand back, boys. Roll up your pants.
14: Wait a minute. What's that?
13: What is that?
17: That's the Devil Master Exerciser GT. Send your credit card now to What Would Satan Say, WrestleMania, Minnesota.
14: Grand Marshal? Where is he, Sir William?
18: Oh, he's cowering out of the key light over there in the corner. With his head in a bucket of burry.
14: Oh, no.
18: Yeah, that sissy's popping pickled ginks and trying to make sense out of the pink pages.
19: Howdy, boys.
14: Howdy, Mr. Sprawl.
18: How's everything down at the Sprawl Sprint, sir?
19: Not good. Oh. Sinkholes and marmosets everywhere.
18: What can I get you?
19: Give me a double shot of Johnny Blue.
18: Okay, Gumstone Chaser. Okay.
14: Listen, gents, am I supposed to be in this scene or what?
19: I don't know.
18: Well, don't ask me. I got the fiddlers. I can't even remember my character name.
19: Why don't you go ask our superhero over there?
14: Yeah. He's the co-executive producer. He must know thumping.
19: Yeah, don't count on it.
20: Oh, okay. Pink pages 73A through 82B. Interior, Stephen Foster Kane Saloon, High Noon. Expensive Neo-Italian fruit music in background. Deputy Will gimps up the table and says...
14: Grand Marshal, listen, three things is happening here at the same time.
20: What?
14: The mayor's skedaddled with the town treasury.
20: Uh-huh.
14: Two, the wagon train race to take America's coming down Main Street. And three, Kangaroo Bill just stepped off the planes and he's about to blow into town. What you gonna do?
20: I hate Westerns.
19: Huh?
20: Why... why can't we be in an abandoned warehouse, for instance, with automatic weapons and the gun girls doing somersaults in sweat skirts and cameo by Whoopi Goldberg? She'd do anything, cheap too, and maybe some hot techno club pop mix music.
19: Put a boot in it, Marshal. I've had it with you.
20: Sprawl.
19: You're not worth the money they pay you to wear that star.
20: Oh. What happened to that back east accent you had, Sprawl?
19: I'm an actor playing the part of Sprawl. A real actor. Not some name over the title celebrity foot fighter like you.
20: Oh, rub a 100-year-old salt in wound. I have heard it all before. I have no formal training. I act with my feet. Never prayed much and on Hamlet.
19: What?
20: Well, if you kick me, do I not breathe?
18: You telegraph every emotion, Charlie.
19: And he indicates, too.
14: Yeah. You know, Charlie, sweetheart, if you took some voice lessons, you could lose the accent.
19: Oh, we could overdub this.
18: Yeah, Lupus!
19: Not the accent!
20: No? Huh? Oh, I am thoroughly insulted now. I don't need a stinking pink pages. I'm ready to act.
19: My God, he's improvising.
20: Kangaroo Bill, watch my feet.
14: And if I gotta please.
18: Come on, guys. Let's take a look.
20: All right. Point me toward the Bruce screen.
19: Blue screen?
14: And all we got is rear projection.
18: What? Yeah. See? Here come the second unit Conestogies.
14: Oh, they're really smoking.
19: Boomtown dust.
20: Oh, my head. Why is Brimp in there on high-speed cars? Oh, I have one too many brewed drinks, maybe. I'm going crazy. It's like a bad dream. Oh, we not in movie anymore.
1: Look out. It's the Kangaroo.
18: Turn around, Grand Marshal.
19: And face your fate.
20: Oh, is that thing real? This not some simulated spout. I am surrounded by devils, but I am not afraid. Yes, foot fighting feet, don't fail me now. I will crack heels
16: three times. No place like
21: home. Get your victory gun down and...
16: No place like home. No place like home.

0: Well, welcome back to Fishing for Snook. And we're out in the same boat as usual, me and my same old buddies, under a beautiful full moon out here on Lake Congaroo. It's a beautiful night.
1: Beautiful night. Beautiful night.
0: And we're fishing for snook with live spit beetles.
1: Oh, wait. I got a bite.
0: Oh, you got something there?
1: Ow! Frighten me. Come on, breathe in.
0: Beautiful.
1: It's breaking the water. What the hell is that? It's like a giant iron shrimp with
2: wait a minute.
1: Big old postage stamp on it.
2: Yeah, I've seen pictures of it. It's the old Thai Food Mary sign, you know, from that place, that...
1: Slaughter Square.
2: Yeah.
0: Well, boys, we could be lucky. We must be right over the old mall.
1: Lucky?
0: So, the snook lack cover, so we could get lucky.
2: Well, tell me, what do they feed on these snook lack?
1: The mayor.
0: Maybe that doctor guy.
2: No, he's poisoned all the way through.
1: Yeah, it's probably the developer.
0: Oh, could be the coach.
2: No, hey, you remember we got one of his shoes yesterday?
1: Weighed a ton.
2: It's under 18 inches, though.
1: Had to throw it back.
2: Yeah.
0: Them old boys must be pretty big by now.
1: Big.
2: Big.
3: Wait a minute.
2: I think I got something here. Yes, sir.
0: I'm bringing it up. You got it on.
1: What's
0: that?
1: Like a dead squirrel.
0: Oh, No. I've been to New York. That's somebody's hairpiece.
1: Oh,
2: throw it out. Okay.
1: Let it live.
2: What? Yeah, we'll catch you again when you're bigger, little buddy.
0: Bye-bye. Oh, I'm snagged. I think I'm snagged on something.
3: Yeah.
0: Oh, my God. Look down there in the water. It's a devil now. It's going to pull me in, boys.
3: Cut the line.
2: That was close.
1: Fellas, I got me a real fish this time.
2: I think so.
1: Reel it in. Bring her up.
2: Now.
0: Now, there's a beautiful miniature lake snook.
1: Beautiful fish.
2: Nice eyes.
0: Yeah.
2: Beautiful you know, you want fish. The big ones, you got to raise them at home.
1: Yeah.
0: Well, heck, you can make $300 to $500 a month for no darn work at all.
2: Is that right?
0: Grow snook in your toilet.
2: At night.
1: Well, no wonder flush culture is growing by leaps and bounds.
2: You know, you can have all the benefits of commercial snook farming right there in the privacy of your own bathroom.
1: All over the world, boys, the demand for toilet-raised fish is growing.
0: Now ask yourself this question. Why am I wasting my expensive toilet during hours and hours of darkness while it's not being used?
1: That's right. You mean to tell me that you can use that useless toilet downtown to work for you?
0: Uh-huh.
2: And look, boys, here's what you could use. There's a kit right here in the bottom of this here boat.
1: Well, darn, let's open her up.
2: Yeah.
1: Oh, what does this say? Snook spawn.
2: Oh, boy, that's bad.
1: What's that there?
2: Is that a thermometer?
1: Here's a net. Well, what the heck do you need a net for? You got the snook spawn right there.
0: You don't use it on snook, boys. It keeps your hair out of the toilet.
1: They fought everything.
2: Oh,
1: what's the matter with you?
2: I'd be caught on the snook hook.
1: Get out of your thumb there. Here, just cover it up with some of this gaffer's tape.
2: They use that to make movies. I've seen them do
1: really?
2: It. Yeah.
1: Well, let's see here. Oh, here's a bumper sticker.
2: Yeah.
1: Says, grow local, sell local.
2: Sell local.
0: Words to live by.
2: Idea. Yeah.
0: Mm-hmm. Hey, boys.
2: Yeah, what's that?
0: I see a water spout over there.
1: No kidding.
0: They always know where the good fishing is.
2: Well,
1: that's
2: what they say.
1: On over there.
0: Get to the oars.
2: Okay,
1: start
2: pulling, boys.
1: What's that?
0: Oh,
1: what? Looks like a buck or something. Here, give me that. Snook hook.
2: Grab it out.
1: Whoa. Yeah, this old buck. It's got some moss off here.
0: What is it?
2: Open it up.
1: Wait. It's the Book of Bill.
2: Wow.
1: Well, let's see what it says.
4: Book of Bill. Final chapter, final page.
5: William Cudlip Penisnose, the last mayor of Billville, found himself clinging to the top of the flagpole, surrounded by a vast body of rising water. He said. I'm finished in politics because I don't have the votes, and I can't go into wrestling because I don't have a mask. Guess I'll just swim, swim, swim. Oh, I'm just a little fishy, floating in the sea, and there ain't no hook that's smart enough to catch the likes of me. La la la la, la la la.
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7: Yeah, that's the way it was back in 1945 when me and my three pals formed a Japanese comedy group called 4-5 Crazy Guys. Now we number one in Japan. Are we happy to welcome to our country America's best-loved underground avant-garde religious comedians of Firestone Theater? They be right with you after I say, Dear Friends!

0: Hello,
1: I'm Harry Yagoda. That's the way it was back in 1945.
2: That's how it is here in Japan, you know. Everything come back to
1: formed, or three pals formed a Japanese comedy group called 4-5 Crazy Guys. Now
2: we're number
1: one in Japan. Are we happy to welcome to our country America's best love underground avant-garde religious comedian, a Firestone Theater? Yeah. They be right with you after I say, Theo, when?

0: Chopper.
1: Well, that's the way it was back in 1945 when me and my four pals.
2: It's like that, you know, ever since I got here with the Mexican legation.
1: welcome to our country.
2: I'm trying to learn
1: America's
2: the language.
1: Best love underground avant-garde religious comedian.
2: It's like that because you see the smog is so bad here in Toyo that it becomes electronic and everything you say is like tape recorded and can come back if the wind blows.
3: Yeah, it can come back if the wind blows.
2: Yeah, it can come back if
0: the wind. I find that this is more interesting than the camera because this way I can record everything and keep a record of it. Record of it to send back to my wife.
2: Well,
0: Staten Island.
3: Oh, you from Staten Island? Yeah. I had a brother from Staten Island.
0: Yeah, we have a car.
2: That's incest.
0: They got a car dealership down there.
3: No, it's in New York.
0: Playing card.
3: Oh, yeah?
0: Playing card.
3: You still playing cars, huh?
0: No.
3: Well,